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5: Here's your News Talk 1310 KNOX forecast. Lows around 57 tonight, under clear skies, winds out of the north 5 to 10 miles an hour. Daytime highs approaching 86 tomorrow, mainly clear skies. Mainly clear skies tomorrow night, lows level off around 62. Lots of sunshine Sunday, with highs in the upper 80s. Chance of thunderstorms Monday. I'm meteorologist Megan Mulford on News Talk 1310 KNOX. Right now, it's 81 degrees.

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2: ABC News, I'm Dave Packer. President Trump announced last night his new Board of Peace has struck a deal with the negotiators in Gaza and Israel. Aides say the plan is for Israel to withdraw from Gaza and for Hamas to disarm and turn over power in Gaza to what's described as a new technocratic apolitical government. President Trump chiming in on that massive cyber attack targeting dozens of water facilities in Minnesota, going against his own intelligence officials who suggest Iran could be responsible, and instead,
3: I would blame it on Minnesota and the governor, the corrupt governor of Minnesota. They like to say, oh, it's Iran. Iran should be so lucky. Iran's got bigger problems than worrying about Minnesota.
2: Minnesota's governor, of course, Tim Walz. The Department of Justice is asking to dismiss the criminal case against Olympian David Hearn over damage to the Lincoln Memorial reflecting pool, admitting that the damage was actually caused by the government's contractor leading the project. This is ABC News. In Illinois, a judge issues a decision on early release of a former deputy serving his sentence for the murder of Sonia Massey. ABC's Armando Garcia has more from Springfield.
4: Former Sangamon County Sheriff's Deputy Sean Grayson was denied an early release after he put in a request due to symptoms of advanced colon cancer. Grayson was convicted last year of second-degree murder for the July 2024 shooting of Sonia Massey.
5: Sangamon County State's Attorney's Office also opposing his release, saying Grayson was diagnosed with cancer before the shooting happened, and also saying that his temper could have posed a risk to the public if he was released.
2: More than 12 million bottles of eye drops under voluntary recall. That recall impacts eight varieties of Roto cooling eye drops sold over the counter. The FDA says the recall is due to concerns over whether the bottles are sterile. There are no reports of contamination or infections. Wall Street, the Dow gained 276 points today. Dave Packer, ABC News.
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14: 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Wozmik in, fires and scores! Justin Wozmik, far down goal on the takeaway. Red River right now has a 2-0 lead.
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16: Here's your News Talk 1310 KNOX forecast. Lows dip down to about 57 tonight. Under clear skies, north winds 5 to 10 miles an hour. Lots of sunshine tomorrow. Highs level off around 86. Lows level off around 62. Tomorrow night, mainly clear skies. Daytime highs approaching 89 Sunday under mainly clear skies. 83 Monday, thunderstorms likely. I'm meteorologist Megan Mulford on News Talk 1310 KNOX. Right now, it's 80 degrees.

0: requests and dedications and stories from the heart. Tonight we focus on the women in our lives, the women who make us stronger, the women who surround us with love when we feel like we can't stand up. The women who are there for us and do not judge us, but accept us, even the dark stuff. Have you got somebody in your life you can be really honest with? Really honest, and when you say something, you're like, oh my gosh, people are going to think I am a horrible person to admit this. People are going to think I am such a horrible mother for admitting this, whatever it is. But you've got that bestie that loves you and doesn't judge you. Do you have that kind of friendship, that kind of relationship in your life? I hope you do. I am so blessed that I have people in my life that I can say, I can reveal the worst of my character defects to, my biggest fears to, and they still love me. I hope you have those kind of honest, transparent, real relationships in your life. I am here to encourage that kind of authenticity, transparency. It's love. It's real, unconditional love. That's what I want to encourage you to invest yourself in tonight. Unconditional love. 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
1: Hello.
0: How are you?
1: I'm fine.
0: What can I do for you tonight?
1: Well, I just want to tell you about me and my Friday Night Girls.
0: Okay.
1: It's a group of ladies. We range from like 50 to mid-80s. We play cards. 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

0: summer. The sweet nectar of summer sunsets and the smell of lilies and jasmine at night. Do you know jasmine smells like 10 times better at night than it does during the day? A lot of flowers that are fragrant are much more fragrant when the sun goes down. It's true. Years ago, I had a garden. I lived in Dedham, Massachusetts, and I had a garden that I planted all with white flowers and fragrant flowers because I was working such long hours at the radio station. The only time I got to sit still and enjoy my garden was at night, and I wanted flowers that I could see at night, so I planted this whole garden, filled it with white flowers, and it was absolutely magical. And the smell of jasmine at night, just would fill the air and fill my heart. You know, that's why I love doing this show at night. Because just like jasmine is sweeter at night, and so are lilies and other fragrant flowers, it's sweeter to be able to relax and listen to the love songs and the stories at night. After the crazy busyness of rushing about all day, I want this show to be like sweet jasmine blowing through the windows of your mind at night. You're listening to Delilah.
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0: Tonight's Delilah's Dilemma is from a young man named Travis. He says, I have the best friend in the world. Her name is Wendy, and she is awesome. She's helped me with so much, and I try to do the same for her. We're like family, literally like brother and sister. The problem is her boyfriend. He is very mean to her and her family. He's spiteful. He tries to hurt her to get what he wants, and he forces himself on her sometimes, all of which he does in the company of others. There have been many occasions where I've spoken up to try to stop this abuse, but it doesn't make a lasting impression. The simple thing would be just to drop him. But there's a baby in the middle of all this, a 2-year-old who doesn't really understand. He's had so many chances, and if this man is thrown out, he'll be homeless. None of us wants to see that. He has a slight mental condition where he doesn't understand things, and he has no family. Delilah, I need some of your wisdom. How can I bring an end to all this? I hate to see Wendy, the baby, and her parents going through this. Please advise from Travis. Travis, I will share my mother Delilah words with you coming up next. You're listening to Delilah.
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0: Someone once said, you have to let go of the picture, the image in your mind of what you thought it would look like. Maybe what you thought life would look like, or your relationship would look like, or your career would look like, and instead learn to find joy in the story you are actually writing, the story of your life that is being written. Find the joy in what is instead of the disappointment in what isn't. I know some people that are so caught up in the what isn't anymore, what isn't ever going to happen, what isn't going on right now, that they miss the beauty of what is, of what is happening, of the life that they are building. Focus on the life you are living and building instead of what isn't. My words of advice for you tonight. 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

you're tired and you had a long week this week, maybe a long night tonight. And I'm glad that you let us be a part of it. We're going to be here for a while longer to continue to play your favorite love songs and hopefully help you relax and unwind and drift off to peaceful dreams tonight.

0: makes your nights sparkle? Is there someone in your life that just makes your heart go pitter-pat? 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Just a thought. 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

0: time for me to take off out of here and slip off into the darkness to take off to enjoy this weekend. 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
1: Lows level off around 57 overnight under clear skies, north winds, 5 to 10 miles per hour. High temperatures reach up to 86. Saturday, mainly clear. Mainly clear, Saturday night, 62. From the Weatherology Weather Center, I'm meteorologist Paul Trombley on 104.3 Cities FM. Currently, it's 67 degrees.

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0: long survival, slow functional decline, keep people with ALS living, living functionally, living well, this would become a common disease because people wouldn't succumb to it.
1: Yeah. More men or more women come down with ALS?
0: Excellent question again. So in the non-genetic forms of disease, there's a slight male preponderance, a ratio of about 1.3 or 1.4 to 1, so slight male preponderance. Interestingly, in the genetic forms of the disease, there really is an equal distribution between men and women.
1: Okay, let's go back to this research and this test. Look into your crystal ball. When this, assuming this gets approved and it comes to market, how would this be applied? Would there be high-risk people you'd give this test to? Would you give it to everybody? Would it be simple? Would it be expensive? How do you see this turning out with this new research?
0: Yeah, so many parts to that question. Let me try to sort of break it down. So firstly, this test is not yet ready for clinical use. It's not a question of sort of approval for use. This has been developed in the research arena, and we still have some work to do to discern whether the panel of proteins that we're measuring is the optimal panel, whether there's some that should be added, whether some should be taken away. But there's definitely work that still needs to be done to validate this. As we move that forward, the way in which we would use this is amongst gene carriers, people who are at elevated genetic risk for disease. Currently, we don't know when those people will actually develop ALS. And this panel of proteins, if we can develop this into a more robust test for more widespread use, would then be used in those people to help understand when disease is likely to come. We don't yet know whether this would have value in people who aren't at an elevated genetic risk. That's further down the road in terms of the work that needs to be done to figure that out.
1: Yeah. ALS, are there any cousins to ALS, any connections between ALS and, say, Parkinson's or Alzheimer's or some other disease?
0: Yeah, you've got all the right questions. So ALS is a neurodegenerative disease, and you're right, disorders like Alzheimer's disease, Parkinson's are also neurodegenerative disorders. But the one that's perhaps the closest to ALS is a form of dementia known as frontotemporal dementia, or FTD. Now, in FTD, when we look in the brains of people who have succumbed to the disease, we see one of two types of pathology, something called TDP pathology, and something called tau. And it's about a 50-50 split between the two. In ALS, about 97% of people have that first protein, TDP43, in the brain. And so we know that about half of FTD and most of ALS are really different manifestations of the same underlying disease.
1: Older, younger, people are being diagnosed with ALS. I mean, Chris Johnson's a rarity, 39, but it's a relatively young, right? You get diagnosed with it relatively young, do you not?
0: Yeah, so it does tend to hit people at a much younger age than, say, Parkinson's or Alzheimer's. So typically people in their 40s, 50s, 60s, but we see this in people in their 30s and their 20s. Very rarely, even amongst teenagers, especially in some of the genetic forms of disease, and it can occur much later in life. There's a very broad distribution of the age of onset, but it does tend to strike people in their sort of midlife period.
1: Dr. Michael Benatar with us. Last question for you, and that is this. Leave us with some optimism. Leave us with some good news. What are you looking forward to? What are you excited about? What could possibly be a game changer down the road?
0: Yeah, so I think there's real reason for hope. Your listeners may or may not know that a couple of years ago, the first genetic therapy for a genetic form of disease was established. That's approved by the FDA. And for the first time ever, we now see people with this genetic form of disease getting better. And that's remarkable. Never before have we seen people with this disease improve. And that's a real reason for hope and for celebration. But importantly, that hope goes beyond people who only have that genetic form of disease. Now that we know that if we know the cause and we can target it, we can see improvement, I think this tells us, or it shows us, a path forward to try as a field to develop therapies that can benefit everybody.
1: Dr. Michael Benatar, let me ask you a crazy question. This could be a really terrible question. I apologize first before asking it. And that is this.
0: No problem.
1: Look into your crystal ball. We keep hearing about artificial intelligence and how science is going to be able to unlock many mysteries because of the genius of the computing power of AI. Do you see a future where some of these complex questions, these complex medical questions about genetic and things like that, could be answered with the computing power of artificial intelligence?
0: So I've got to give you a caveat that I'm not the artificial intelligence guru, and so I'll give you the clinical neurologist and neuroscientist view of this, and it's hard to know where this will go in the future. But I think that tools that are evolving through the use of AI are undoubtedly going to help us understand disease, generate hypotheses, explore ideas. I think we should see this as an incredible tool that can help us move forward, but I don't think on its own it's necessarily going to solve these complex problems.
1: Dr. Michael Benatar, Chief of the Neuromuscular Division, Vice Chair of the Clinical Research at the Walter Brady Chair in ALS Research at the University of Miami Miller School of Medicine. Doctor, thank you for a fascinating conversation. Good luck down the road, and you are always welcome here. Thank you, sir.
0: Thank you. Bye.
1: You got it. America at Night, back in a moment.
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3: Here's your News Talk 1310 KNOX forecast. Lows around 57, overnight, under clear skies, winds out of the north, 5 to 10 miles an hour. Daytime highs approaching 86, Saturday, mainly sunny skies. Mainly clear skies, Saturday night, lows around 62. Mainly clear skies, Sunday, with daytime highs approaching 89, 83, storms likely, Monday. I'm meteorologist Megan Mulford on News Talk 1310 KNOX. Right now, it's 67 degrees.
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17: Here's your News Talk 1310 KNOX forecast. Lows around 57 overnight under clear skies. Winds out of the north 5 to 10 miles an hour. Daytime highs approaching 86. Saturday, mainly sunny skies. Mainly clear skies Saturday night. Lows around 62. Mainly clear skies Sunday with daytime highs approaching 89. 83. Storms likely Monday. I'm meteorologist Megan Mulford on News Talk 1310 KNOX. Right now, it's 67 degrees.
18: Ooh, and I know that would be very hard to stop under the current laws. That's JR from Ohio. Here's one. JR also from Ohio. I see you know who is back hosting the show tonight. Bring Josh back. Oh, sorry. stay right there. We got a lot more Texas. Got a lot more texts. I didn't get to any voicemails last night. I apologize. We got into a heated conversation. We ended up going down a rabbit hole. So we'll play some voicemails tonight, I promise. Stay right there. We're just getting started. Our executive director is Alex Hinton. Our engineer tonight is Richard Good. I'm McGraw-Milhaven. And this is America at Night on Westwood One.
19: Neil Armstrong waited 6 hours and 39 minutes to step onto the surface of the moon. Jackie Robinson waited 20 months to play his first game with the Brooklyn Dodgers. And even

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10: ABC News, I'm Dave Packer. State and federal officials are working to determine who's behind a series of cyber attacks against water treatment facilities in Minnesota and other states. Some evidence points to Iran, but President Trump, he doesn't believe that.
11: I would blame it on Minnesota and the governor, the corrupt governor of Minnesota. They like to say, oh, it's Iran. Iran should be so lucky. Iran's got bigger problems than worrying about Minnesota.
10: Minnesota's Governor Tim Walz, he pushed back, blaming the Trump administration for taking an axe to federal agencies that fight cyber attacks. Two U.S. officials say President Trump's weighing a round of intense strikes on energy targets in Iran that could begin as soon as this weekend. The Justice Department has filed a motion to dismiss the charges against the former U.S. Olympian, who the president had accused of vandalizing the reflecting pool on the National Mall. The Trump administration is now blaming the contractor for the peeling pool liner paint. This is ABC News. The Senate Judiciary Committee has set a vote for Tuesday on the nomination of Todd Blanche to head the DOJ. Republican Senators John Cornyn and Tom Tillis opposing Blanche over the proposed $1.8 billion weaponization compensation fund. ABC's Mary Bruce.
12: The president digging in, demanding the Senate confirm his embattled pick for attorney general immediately.
11: Todd Blanche is a very, very good man, and he shouldn't be in the middle of this.
12: I pressed the president. Why not just put that in writing?
11: Well, it is dead, but, you know, I wish it weren't, to be honest with you. I think people were horribly treated, horribly abused, and I'd like to see them compensated.
12: Tillis saying the president made it clear the fund is still alive, which is exactly why we are attempting to formally end it.
10: Online betting platform Kalshi is calling a lawsuit from New York's Attorney General Letitia James political theater. James calling for the company to be taxed and regulated like licensed gambling. Dave Packer, ABC News.
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15: Here's your News Talk 1310 KNOX forecast. lows around 57. Overnight, under clear skies, winds out of the north 5 to 10 miles an hour. Daytime highs approaching 86. Saturday, mainly sunny skies. Mainly clear skies, Saturday night, lows around 62. Mainly clear skies, Sunday, with daytime highs approaching 89. 83, storms likely, Monday. I'm meteorologist Megan Mulford on News Talk 1310 KNOX. Right now, it's 67 degrees.
0: Neil Armstrong waited 6 hours and 39 minutes to step onto the surface of the moon. Jackie Robinson waited 20 months to play his first game with the Brooklyn Dodgers. And even DiCaprio had to wait 22 years to win an Oscar. You can wait until your destination. 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
1: back to America at Night.
13: We're going to talk a little cooking. We're going to talk a little French cooking with an author who's written a brand new book called The Secret History of French Cooking, The Outlaw Chefs Who Made Modern Food. Luc Barre, welcome to America at Night.
14: Hello. Great to be here.
13: Let's talk about this book because it's an interesting premise for a story. We all know about the explosion of cooking and cooking channels and famous celebrity chefs, and the whole idea is to make it easy for Americans to cook. But at a time, that was very confrontational and not the way to teach cooking. So give us a sense of the history of this book and why you wanted to write it and the premise of it.
14: Yeah, well, you put your finger on it right there. You know, to me, I wanted to tell the story of how we got here. You know, how do we get to this place where we have this explosion in food culture, new restaurants, new kinds of cooking, celebrity chefs, TV shows, all of that. I started to think, what was the origin really of this? And it struck me that it was in the 1970s, nouvelle cuisine in the 1970s, which when you think about today, first of all, maybe you've never heard of it. I guess probably most people have never heard of nouvelle cuisine. But if you have heard of nouvelle cuisine, then you think of it as a preposterous fad. You know, back in the 1970s, there was this thing called nouvelle cuisine where chefs were producing these tiny portions of food on these very large plates. And it was, it was very trendy for a while. And then, then it was seemed ridiculous very quickly. But the more I looked into it, the more I realized, wait a sec, this really was this moment of change in the food culture when we went from kind of, the sort of conservative, classic Escoffier style of cooking, the grand restaurant with the roast meat and the fish with a heavy sauce, all that kind of that style of cooking, that went out the window in the late 60s, early 70s. And so my book started off being about that moment. That was my original idea, was this group of kind of rebellious chefs, Paul Bocuse, Michel Girard, the Trois Gros brothers. These are sort of iconic French chefs of that era, how they changed the world of cooking by rebelling against the traditional way that they were taught. And to me, that, you know, it's of a moment with the 1970s, post 1960s feeling of, you know, auteurist movie makers, you know, Scorsese and all that group of filmmakers in the 70s, you know, rebelling against the studio system, becoming auteurist filmmakers. And you know, in music, I'm sure you could find a similar thing, like whatever, punk rock.
13: Sure.
14: And but in cooking, it was these nouvelle cuisine guys.
13: It's really interesting. It's like the whole culture was shifting, right? Whether it was music, whether it was movies, but also food as well. And even today, that sort of piece of asparagus on a plate, and they charge you $45 for, right? People sort of laugh at that now. But at one point, right, as you said, that was the place to go for the hot dinner.
14: Right. Well, I mean, exactly. My book tells the story of sort of the rise and then the fall. You know, you just jumped right ahead to the fall. Like I said, it became a cliche. Basically, it was so popular for a while and so hot that every restaurant started doing it. And once that happened, then you had the most preposterous types of, you know, dishes being presented, a slice of kiwi and a small piece of chicken, and that was the de rigueur nouvelle cuisine. That did not last very long. Once that happened, it was all over. But you know, my book is argues that nevertheless, even though it seems a little bit ridiculous in retrospect, and it didn't last all that long, this was the moment that the chef became a celebrity. You know, this was the moment when a chef could invent a new dish. Just think about that. Like, we take that for granted, that there might be a hot new restaurant that you hear about, and the chef has, you know, whatever, traveled the world and discovered some new spices when they were in Thailand or whatever, and they're combining it in some way with some other tradition. They've invented a new type of croissant that's kind of like halfway between a donut and a brioche, whatever. We hear about these things all the time. It's a chef putting his or her name on a new dish, on a new style, a new invention. That did not exist until this 1970s period that I'm writing about, when the chefs kind of became celebrities in that sense, that, that they would invent the dish that you had to, in order to try it, you had to go to their restaurant, and that they were suddenly on the cover of magazines.
13: The book is called The Secret History of French Cooking, The Outlaw Chefs Who Made Food Modern. Tell me about these outlaw chefs.
14: Well, the ringleader of the Nouvelle Cuisine crowd was Paul Bocuse, this very charismatic guy in Lyon who had a wonderful restaurant, and everyone around it, he was the ringleader. He was the jokester. He was the, you know, the flirtatious, charismatic, the guy who was on the cover of Newsweek magazine in the mid-70s. And he was buddies with the Trois Gras brothers and Michel Girard and Roger Verger. They were called the Band à Bocuse. They were sort of these bad boy chefs of the time. And they were rewriting the rules of cooking, right? They were saying, no more heavy sauces. We don't want to present a piece of fish covered with this thick sauce. We want everything to be super fresh. The Trois Gras brothers started cooking salmon in a whole new way. You know, they sliced the fish differently, very thin slice of salmon, cooked very, very quickly, you know, 20 seconds per side on a Teflon pan, using this brand new nonstick pan technology of the time. And then presenting it not with a sauce poured over it, but with a very acidic sorrel sauce underneath the fish. So the sauce was on the plate and the fish was on top of the sauce. And this was, you know, the dish of the Nouvelle Cuisine moment. It was a famous dish that suddenly everyone started imitating. But, you know, so there were these guys. They were all guys, right? The food establishment in France at the time, and in the States, by the way, also, was very, very, was men only. But in France in particular, you know, if you were a woman chef, you were not allowed to go to do an apprenticeship at the great restaurants of Paris, for example. It was men only. So as I was doing the research on this book, I sort of found, wait a sec, there was this group of women chefs, also of that sort of post-60s generation, coming of age, opening their own restaurants. You know, Simone Lemaire, Annie Devine, they're not nearly as famous, but they were opening restaurants. They were also doing Nouvelle Cuisine, inventing new ways of doing their fish dishes or whatever. And there was one woman in particular, Annie Devine, who I met and who is still cooking today, I mean, in her 90s, who opened a restaurant in the 70s in Vervins, which is up in the north of France, and then wanted to join the sort of maître culinaire, the Chefs Association of France, the official group that recognizes the great chefs and restaurants. And so she sent a letter to this organization and was told, no, absolutely not. It's men only. And at the same time, you know, Paul Bocuse, the leader of the Band à Bocuse, he was this kind of funny guy, very male chauvinist. I mean, his attitudes about women were preposterous, even at the time. I mean, he was saying things like women can't cook. Women don't have any ideas about cooking. They can't do anything inventive or new. I'd rather have a woman in my bed than you know, in the kitchen. My women should smell of Chanel and Dior and not of cooking fat. Things like that. He would say, he was being provocative, but he would say these things. But that was his reaction to these women chefs who wanted to gain recognition. And so this became they decided to fight back, and they created their own organization of women chefs. So my book tells the story of this, of these bad boy chefs, the Band à Bocuse, and reinventing the rules of cooking. But then it also tells the story of these women chefs who are battling against the establishment that doesn't allow women chefs to get trained properly, for example. And their organization was to fight against that. And they were quite successful.
13: Sure. The book is The Secret History of French Cooking, The Outlaw Chefs Who Made Food Modern. It's sort of like, I mean, it's amazing how far we've come when you tell the tale of where we were. Where does Julia Child fit in all of this?
14: Julia Child it's funny. She was a skeptic about Nouvelle Cuisine because she thought, well, I should back up a second and say, you know, there were Go and Millau, who were these great food critics, who were the champions of Nouvelle Cuisine. They were over the top. They founded a magazine called Go and Millau, and their goal was to promote Nouvelle Cuisine. So they were, you know, quite ideological about, you know, being anti-traditional French cooking and pro-Nouvelle Cuisine. This is in the mid-1970s. And Julia Child thought, wait a sec, let's not throw the baby out with the bathwater. You know, just as I still want to have my beef bourguignon, I want to have my classic dishes. I don't want everything to be nouvelle cuisine, even though she also, you know, she also argued that nouvelle cuisine was great. And it was great that there was new ideas and new inventions and new flavors. She was all for that. But she didn't want to reject the, you know, the traditional French cooking. That's where she came down on it.
13: And where does Jacques Pepin come into all this? My all-time favorite.
14: I love Jacques. He is the best. he was, you know, he was, you know, coming up in at the same time. He was in America. The book, my book takes place mostly in France, but then at some point they started to become famous over here. Paul Bocuse was traveling to the States. So he would come to New York and was invited to dinner. You know, Craig Claiborne, who was the New York Times food critic, went over to his house. And Jacques Pepin was there, and they cooked dinner together. In fact, this is a quite a controversial moment that I describe in the book, where Jacques Pepin and is at Craig Claiborne's house with Paul Bocuse, and Claiborne is writing an article about Bocuse, this wonderful chef from France who's the king of chefs, the best chef in the world. And he mentions just in passing that, you know, Bocuse has made some controversial statements about women chefs and how they can't they're no good in the kitchen. And Bocuse doubles down on this in this article in the New York Times. This turned out to be quite controversial. I mean, the floods of letters coming into the New York Times denouncing Bocuse for his sexism. It was the 70s, right? It was like the women's liberation movement was happening. This is all in the air and a big part of my book, which, you know, there's some funny political alliances that happen. You know, another character that I write about is this food critic in France, Robert Courtine, who was the chief restaurant critic for Le Monde, the most powerful food critic in France, who could make or break a restaurant with a line in his weekly column. And he was very conservative, and he absolutely hated nouvelle cuisine. So he thought it was a fad. It was just it was a gimmick. It wasn't real cooking. And he latched on to these women, the women who I described who had founded their own organization, and he became the great champion of these women. So this is so meanwhile, the Courtine secretly was a Nazi. I'll just give away the story. I mean, the whole truth is in my book. He had been a collaborator during the war, and not just a collaborator, but a viciously anti-Semitic, a true racist guy who had rehabilitated himself in the post-war period as a food critic. And so these women who are feminists, who are fighting for recognition, have allied themselves unknowingly with this arch-conservative Nazi who is this powerful food critic. And so the political dynamics that I describe in this book are quite fascinating.
13: Sounds like a pretty good story. The secret history of French cooking, the outlaw chefs who made food modern, Luc Barre, our guest for a couple more minutes. So with so many other things where you challenge authority and you challenge the status quo, you're mentioning the critics. Overall, the critics recoiled in horror, but it was brought about change because the customers loved it. Is it as simple as that?
14: I think the customers were open to new ideas. I mean, like I said, the cliche of the nouvelle cuisine dish in the late 70s, which is very sweet, lots of fruit suddenly being introduced, all of that was not popular. Julia Child was right. People are interested in new ideas as long as it's delicious, but they don't want to throw out the old classics either. But the idea of introducing fusion, you know, that you could find a spice or an influence from Chinese cooking, Chinese dumplings, and then introduce that into your Italian restaurant or whatever, you know, all these kinds of international back and forth flow of ideas, that really was popular. And that changed the way we eat. You know, that's how we eat today. I feel like that's how we all eat today. So yes, it was popular in a larger sense. It was absolutely popular with the public, and the critics. You know, I would say it was very popular with the critics. The generally speaking, apart from the conservative Robert Courtine, food critics in the 70s, just like today, are always looking for the new thing. You know, you want to write about what's hot, what's new, what's different, what's happening, and that also goes back to, you know, this nouvelle cuisine period.
13: The secret history of French cooking, the outlaw chefs who made food modern, Luc Barre. Last question for you, and that is, where you write about and where we are today, right? If you were to go back to the 70s, in this time that you're exploring, right? It looks very different than the world today, right? We've gone three or four generations past this sort of argument over what should be, right? I mean, cooking today and restaurants are a whole new world.
14: Absolutely. Although, you know, one of the first Nouvelle Cuisine restaurants that I write about from the 60s is called Le Pot au Feu. And it really struck me. I live in Brooklyn. I hear about a hot new restaurant out in Bushwick somewhere in some, you know, neighborhood that I've never been to. The Pot au Feu in Paris in the mid-60s was exactly that. It was not in downtown Paris. It was out in a kind of suburban, crummy neighborhood that no one ever went to. It was a kind of an industrial neighborhood. And yet it was described in the reviews as this is an incredible place. You have to go find it. Here's the review of the restaurant that also gives you directions about which street to go down because it's an unlit like neighborhood that you don't know. That really struck me as very modern. You know, the idea that the hot new restaurant is in some out of the way neighborhood and the chef is doing something really exciting and the restaurant is tiny and packed. It was a long time ago, but that does feel very modern to me. Mm.
13: Luc Barre, the book is called The Secret History of French Cooking, The Outlaw Chefs Who Made Food Modern. And we sure have come a long way from those TV dinners, and thankfully so. Luc Barre, good luck with the book. Thanks for checking in, and have yourself a good day.
14: Thank you. Thank you very much.
13: America at Night, back in a moment.
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10: Here's your News Talk 1310 KNOX forecast. Lows around 57. Overnight, under clear skies. Winds out of the north, 5 to 10 miles an hour. Daytime highs approaching 86. Saturday, mainly sunny skies. Mainly clear skies, Saturday night. Lows around 62. Mainly clear skies Sunday, with daytime highs approaching 89. 83, storms likely Monday. I'm meteorologist Megan Mulford on News Talk 1310 KNOX. Currently, 62.
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2: Man, you just have my Venmo account, and I just got to keep sending you the money, don't I?
1: All right, let's start with the controversy. Last week, we talked about the Odyssey, and we sort of chewed on it and debated it. It's going through the roof, but there's a bit of a controversy. What's all this controversy?
2: Yeah, you know, it just does not want to seem to die down. You know, first of all, it's heading into its third weekend now. It's probably going to be another good weekend. Spider-Man Brand New Day is probably going to take the lead in terms of the numbers. We'll talk about that in a minute. But there was a big kerfluffle this week with the Odyssey. I like the word kerfluffle, don't you? It has a very Greek Homeretic, you know, yes. Poetry to it. Anyway, this woman, Emily Wilson, she is a scholar at the University of Pennsylvania, professor of classical studies, brilliant woman, the first woman ever to translate the original Odyssey back in 2017. Now, in an interview this week with the London Review of Books, well, McGraw, let's just say she took Odysseus's bow and arrow, lit it on fire, and just blew the movie completely apart. She's quoted as saying, and this is quotes for you here, "The film is mostly sugar. It makes no nutritional sense, and I would have been ashamed to have written any part of this. And it has nothing convincing to say. It lacks psychological, emotional, political, and ethical depth." Now, before we get to more of these statements, the rub is here, McGraw, is that her translation of the Odyssey, Christopher Nolan, the director, actually credited her a few years ago as his inspiration to make this film. Called her out by name and said, you have to basically read, you know, Emily's version of this. This is what I'm shooting for here, okay? So this is where it gets, you know, like, oh, well, thanks a lot for this. So, yeah, it's raised a lot of eyebrows. The film's version, again, another quote here, "The film's version is too confused. Its characters underdeveloped to deliver what it promises in terms of the big ideas, although it is very good at conveying big bangs and big giants." Oof.
1: You know, she says it a lot more artfully than I did. I didn't have as much guts to say what she said, but I kind of see her point.
2: I see your point, but only to a point, okay? And I'm going to get to some more quotes. Let's just get these out of the way, okay? Because this is as burn gets. "The writing is abysmal. None of the characters has convincing motivation for their actions or words. There are no sex scenes, and the food looks horrible." I will agree on the horrible food, but nice, you know. So needless to say, this has lit the internet up on fire all week. And again, my point is here, we're talking about a 3,000-year-old poem that's been translated, reworked countless times, different translations, film versions, movies, you name it. Other literature folk have issues with it, too. Moviegoers for the seem to enjoy it. I mean, I had a deep conversation with my 84-year-old mother last night in Florida. She loved it. She said it made her think again about when she read it originally in high school, and the themes about loyalty, friendship, getting the job done, all that stuff makes you think a lot. The bottom line is, too, you can look at it this way. There is a huge difference between an adaptation

0: and a translation of something like this. And I think that's where the real rub is. Nolan is a filmmaker, not an author. Part of his job is to reach the largest audience possible, right? Make a piece that is visually engaging with a great story, characters, all of that, actors, script, cinematography, and hopefully deliver this thing on a deadline, make budget, everything else. So there's all of that too in the mix as well. And it's kind of fun actually to watch this debate. I haven't seen debates about movies like this in a long time.
1: Yeah, no, it's certainly a cultural moment. And since I've been an extra in a couple of movies, let me tell you where Christopher Nolan went wrong.
0: Okay. Things I never knew about McGraw. Let's go.
1: So he tried. It's a 2,000-year or 5,000-year-old poem, right? All the things you said. It's also what, 400, 500 pages, whatever it is. You can't put 500 pages in a 3-hour movie. You just can't do it. Things have to be cut. Scenes have to be cut. Dialogue's got to be cut. Mm-hmm. You know, all of those things. So it's almost an impossible task to take a story like The Odyssey and put it into a 3-hour movie and not have somebody offended by something that wasn't in there.
0: Of course, and it's more critical, you know what I'm saying? Because you can make the same, argument. There are people, look, the Lord of the Rings movie, the first 3 movies from Peter Jackson, those movies are considered legendary, but fans and deep scholars of Tolkien will say, no, there was a lot missed there, okay? It wasn't the greatest version of the Lord of the Rings. And then Peter Jackson goes on to make The Hobbit, you know, splits basically a children's book into 3 movies, took a lot of heat for that, saying it wasn't faithful. You missed different characters and everything like that. So I see your point, you know, and this is where we start to talk about shifts in part of the Odyssey from the original. Not, and, you know, the actors, too. Not everyone is a fan of Matt Damon or John Leguizamo. Right. If Nolan's decision to reframe this in more contemporary terms to reach, again, the biggest audience, not only to get them into the seats, but to deliver something that resonates. We've talked about this before. The R word resonates. And if people are still talking about this, you know, 3 weeks afterwards, and I'm actually wanting now to go see it again just to see, okay, what did I miss here? Where is the argument? Then, you know, I think that's a win for everybody. And this is not to put down professors or scholars. You know, they're allowed to have opinions and debate too, but I think also they're coming from a very different frame, right?
1: Yeah, all very interesting. All right, The Odyssey, we'll talk about that as the controversy continues. Tell me about Spider-Man.
0: You know, this is the big thing. Money isn't everything, we know, but it's sure going to make Marvel and Sony, I think, very happy this weekend. The film is tracking right now to have an absolutely huge opener, up to $250 million domestic here in the U.S., but this is the eye-opener, and we're going to have to wait until after Sunday. It's predicted global take, $800 million. Okay, that is huge if it comes to pass for an opening weekend. That would trail only to Avengers Endgame back in 2019, which had $1.22 billion its opening weekend. And I think what's notable, too, about this is that the score on Rotten Tomatoes, for example, is like 90%. Critics are in love with this thing. And Variety had a great headline this week. It says, "Superhero fatigue is real. Spider-Man fatigue is not." Now, why? Why, you ask, right? McGraw, you and I are both New York guys, right? So is Spider-Man. So is Peter Parker, the kid from Forest Hills, Queens, at 20 Ingram Street. You know, Stan Lee, back in the day, designed Peter Parker as the everyman, right? Trouble in school, getting beat up by the bullies, no girlfriend. He's got to navigate life like a lot of us. And he is the most relatable character, I think, in the Marvel stable, a generational character, too. That's why these movies, in part, continue to do so, so well.
1: I've always liked Spider-Man, and I'm not a big comic book guy, and I'm not a big superhero guy, but I've always liked Spider-Man. There is something to Spider-Man and Superman. Well, maybe Batman, too, but Spider-Man's always been number one for me.
0: Yeah, that's how, you know, a smart comic book writer, you know, and smart character makers like Stan Lee, you know, and again, just like with movies, you try to make relatable content. You try to make relatable characters. Even though this guy has a cape, he still has an identity crisis. Is he Kryptonian or is he from Earth? And how does that frame his morals? How does that frame the way that he looks at his friends and family, that sort of thing. And that's something that's always been at the crux of not only Clark Kent Superman, but also to a more realistic fashion, quote unquote, set in the real world with Peter Parker, the real world with Peter Parker and Spider-Man.
1: Pretty good 4 weeks for Tom Holland, right? I mean, he's
0: you
1: in
0: think?
1: The Odyssey and then he's in Spider-Man. That's a pretty good 1-2 punch.
0: And with Tom Holland, he's going to be starring as Fred Astaire in a biopic about him that he's been working on for some time. I believe it's out by the end of the year or early next year. I got to double check on that. So it'll be interesting to watch. It's been fascinating to watch his career.
1: Yeah, all right. A couple other things. We're talking with Matt Wolf, entertainment guru. Michael J. Fox is up for an award. Talk about this for a minute.
0: Yeah, I love this. Michael J. Fox is going to be getting the prestigious Bob Hope Humanitarian Award at the Emmy Awards next month. This is one of the Television Academy's biggest honors. You know, the Bob Hope Humanitarian Award in recognition of his transformative contributions to Parkinson's disease and research. You know, McGraw, we've known Michael for a long time. He's already a nominee this year for an Emmy in one of the categories that you and I talked about last week. That's being shelved. Okay, that's not going to be part of the broadcast. You know, for his role in Shrinking, if you've ever seen it, he's absolutely great. And this award, the Bob Humanitarian Award, the Bob Hope Humanitarian Award, that was created in 2002. Oprah, I believe, was one of the first recipients. This thing has been around for 24 years. This is only the sixth time this has been given out. So that speaks volumes there.
1: Yeah. You know what? You got to hand him credit. He could have cowered when he was diagnosed with Parkinson's, but he's been out. He's been open. He's discussed it. He had that documentary. That was a no holds barred look. You know, God love him. What a wonderful love story between him and his wife. They met on the set of Family Ties and through thick and through thin. It's a heartwarming and heartbreaking story all at the same time.
0: And also his humanity, too. You know, a couple of years ago, I was lucky enough to talk with Christopher Lloyd. He was doing a documentary at some point, and, you know, I asked him, I said, how's Michael doing? You know, have you spoken to him recently? And he told me, yes, we speak all the time, and what he admires every day about him, and he told me this, he goes, that his spirit is indomitable. He goes, it will never fade away. He's always thinking, what's next? How can I, you know, contribute more here? Or should I take this role? Should I come out of semi-retirement and do this? Or do I put everything into the Michael J. Fox Foundation? Keep moving forward is the thing with Michael J. Fox that I admire the most.
1: Yeah, absolutely. All right, a couple more minutes with Matt Wolf. Did they announce Purple Rain is going to Broadway? What's this story?
0: Yeah, this is pretty cool, I think. You know, it was announced this week. It's going to follow, basically, on stage here in New York, the story from the 1984 film Purple Rain, you know, with the great Prince. It'll open up spring of next year. No casting announced yet, but it's going to have all the songs. When Doves Cry, Let's Go Crazy, Purple Rain. You know, don't forget the soundtrack. This is still one of the best-selling albums of all time. 25 million copies moved, and it still sells to this day. Now, the play itself already had a run in his hometown of Minneapolis. They're going to be retweaking a lot of things, you know, to make this more, I guess, Broadway friendly when it opens up in the spring. And that's not too far off when it comes to putting on something like this. Now, it got me thinking, you know, we've seen so many of these productions now on Broadway here that are based on things in pop culture. You had Stranger Things, The Outsiders, The Lost Boys, which is just killing it right now. It's almost sold out every night. Beetlejuice, Mrs. Doubtfire, wait for it, The Lion King, Rocky, Mean Girls, Aladdin, you see a trend here? Pretty Woman, even Titanic is getting a treatment right now. It's like a farce. It's called Titanic, and it is absolutely hysterical. And Lin-Manuel Miranda, you remember the movie The Warriors, that cult movie from the 1970s?
1: Yeah, sure. Yeah.
0: That's coming to Broadway, and the great Lin-Manuel Miranda is doing it. The guy behind Hamilton and everything else. Dog Day Afternoon, they just closed a pretty successful run. But again, here we go with the R word, dude. It's about relatability. It's about accessibility. And this is what people of a certain age gravitate toward. Yeah. You know what I mean? And if there's a way to retell this in a new format, why not?
1: Karate Kid, too, is working its way to Broadway as well. That's in London right now.
0: Crazy, right?
1: Yeah. Oh, really interesting. All right, Matt.
0: Daniel saw in the musical.
1: Yeah. I didn't know Rocky. Is Rocky currently a Broadway show, or is that coming to
0: Broadway? No, it came out a couple of years ago. Oh. It was at the Winter Garden Theater, and, you know, you roll your eyes a little bit, but then it got people standing up and cheering. You know, they had a whole stage where the stage was the actual boxing ring, and it had a pretty decent run. So, you know, everything, I think, is translatable. And critics will always say, you know, well, it'll take away from the original ideas that, you know, that what Broadway should be about. And I think there can be a happy medium. For every Stranger Things on Broadway, you have Hamilton. For every Lost Boys, there's a Hadestown and other great smaller plays, too, with brilliant playwrights and actors. Like, if you come to New York for a weekend, go see a show. You go to the TKTS booth and everything, and you just see what's up there, and you can't go wrong.
1: I agree. I agree totally. Lastly, you mentioned the Winter Garden Theater. I saw Beatlemania at the Winter Garden Theater back in the
0: day.
1: Yeah.
0: Now, wait a minute, though. I want to go back to something. What movies were you an extra in? I got to know.
1: Are we talking
0: Boogie Nights? What?
1: No. I was an extra in the movie Ladybugs. Remember Ladybugs with Rodney Dangerfield and Jack?
0: I was just going to say,
1: and
0: the
1: Jack
0: great
1: A.
0: Rodney Dangerfield.
1: Yeah.
0: Oh, my gosh.
1: Jack A. And then I was an extra in A Diagnosis Murder with Dick Van Dyke.
0: Wow.
1: Yeah.
0: So what happened?
1: remind me next week. I'll tell you the story about Suzanne Plachette and me on the back lot talking Diagnosis Murder. How about that?
0: Yeah, that sounds better than the Odyssey. Look at that.
1: Matt Wolf, have yourself a great week. Thanks for checking in. As always, entertainment guru Matt Wolf. Thanks, my friend. Be safe.
0: Have a good one, brother.
1: You
0: take care.
1: America at Night. Back in a moment.
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1: All right. I love Matt Wolf. He is so good. Just so, so good. By the way, Spider-Man, the movie, they're now saying that it is going crazy. And they're saying this is going to break some records for weekend box office. My only issue with superhero movies is, shows you my age, I've lost track of them. I mean, how many Spider-Man movies have they been, and how many Spider-Men have there been, and how many times have they rebooted it or had a Spider-Man in a different universe, or Spider-Man in black and white, or Spider-Man in the metaverse, and you're like, what? They just make just give me a good Spider-Man movie. Don't go all that. So anyway, that's my deal, and I'm sticking to it. All right, stay right there. We got lots of text messages and voicemails to get to. Next hour, open phones. Friday night, you never know what happens on a Friday night. Who knows? Friday night, late night, talk radio. It's the best. 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And I know a lot of people who really enjoy the podcast. It's just sort of, it's like a, you know, it's a way to, you know, you miss a show, you miss an hour, you fell asleep, you want to go back to finish the conversation. It's a great way to sort of follow along with the show. 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Open phones next hour. Our executive director is Alex Hinton. Our engineer is Richard Good. I'm McGraw Milhaven, and this is America at Night on Westwood One.
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5: ABC News, I'm Dave Packer. Dozens have died after nearly 60,000 migrants crossed into the Spanish territory of Ceuta from Morocco. Many swam. ABC News foreign correspondent Britt Clennett.
6: We know that tens of thousands have already gone back from Ceuta, some voluntarily, some under these bilateral agreements, but they are straining the makeshift centers that have been set up. You know, they have sent in the military to reinforce the border, requested emergency powers, and they are working with Moroccan authorities too. But we are still seeing a stream of people cross that border.
5: Two U.S. officials say President Trump's weighing a round of intense strikes on energy targets in Iran that could begin as soon as this weekend. The Justice Department has filed a motion to dismiss the charges against the former U.S. Olympian who President Trump had accused of vandalizing the reflecting pool on the National Mall. The DOJ saying new documents show the peeling paint is the fault of the contractor. This is ABC News. Donald Trump's personal attorneys are challenging a ruling earlier this month that sought to discipline them over a deal for the now-dead $1.8 billion anti-weaponization fund.
7: A judge earlier this month criticized Trump's lawyers for attempting to use the court to legitimize a deal to create a compensation fund for purported victims of government weaponization, as well as immunize the president from IRS audits. Trump's lawyers dropped the president's $10 billion lawsuit against the IRS over the leak of his tax returns to broker the so-called settlement. The notice of appeal comes as the Trump administration has refused to amend the settlement paperwork, jeopardizing the confirmation of Acting Attorney General Todd Blanche. Peter Harlambous, ABC News.
5: Former Congressman George Santos will pay $35,000 and forfeit thousands in alleged winnings. This after the federal regulator overseeing prediction markets found he engaged in manipulative activity over whether he would or would not attend the State of the Union address earlier this year. Dave Packer, ABC News.
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10: Here's your News Talk 1310 KNOX forecast. Lows around 57, overnight, under clear skies, winds out of the north, 5 to 10 miles an hour. Daytime highs approaching 86, Saturday, mainly sunny skies. Mainly clear skies, Saturday night, lows around 62. Mainly clear skies, Sunday, with daytime highs approaching 89, 83, storms likely, Monday. I'm meteorologist Megan Mulford on News Talk 1310 KNOX. Currently, 62.
11: 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And even DiCaprio had to wait 22 years to win an Oscar. 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
18: Talk coast to coast, north to south, coast to coast, anywhere in the middle. It's America at Night, and that's what we do. We talk America. We talk with America. America talks to us. We talk about America. Stories, comments, history, future, culture, sports, you name it. We talk about it. So it's open phones. And we love to get first-time callers. We love to get callers in general. But we'll take some phone callers now. 1-844-2-McGraw. 1-844-262-4729. 1-844-262-4729. When you get the number, put it in the phone. 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You can call whenever you want. And if you're thinking about it, you can voicemail. When we're not here live and in person, Alex flips the switch and the voicemail goes on. And you can, of course, leave a message. 1-844-2-McGraw or 1-844-262-4729. To the text line we go. This one is in Maryland. The government buying shares of Intel is an investment. Investing in the stock market is not socialism. Well, if you invest in the stock market, it's not socialism. If I invest in the stock market, it's not socialism. But when the government takes its money and invests in a company and buys stock in a company, they are no longer allowing the free market to compete independently. It is skewed. It is distorting capital. It might be good for pick a company, but how would you like to be the competitor? The government just put their thumb on the scale and said, hey, Mr. Company X, you're now backed by the government. Mr. Y, sorry, you're out of luck. Mr. Competitor, you're out of luck because I like this guy. It is distorting the facts. It is distorting the marketplace when the government puts its thumb on the scale. And remember how people went apoplectic during the meltdown of 2008 when the government bought into banks? Remember that? Oh, they took an equity position in the banks and people melted down? What's the difference? It's the same thing. So, nice try, Maryland. But the government buying shares of a company is the definition of socialism. But whatever. 1-844-2-McGraw, 1-844 262-4729. Tim texts in, New York City grocery stores. Yes, that's exactly right. Mondami. Mondami's doing the same thing. He's putting money, or I don't know how they're doing it in New York, but right, it's being reported that they are opening up grocery stores for, I don't know, the underserved, the working class. Again, distorting the principles of a free and fair market. So, yes, it's exactly right. Paul in Zanesville, Ohio. Now, look, we didn't get to any voicemails last night, so I want to get to some voicemails tonight. But here are the phone numbers. 1-844-2-McGraw, 1-844-262-4729. Paul in Zanesville, Ohio, welcome to the show. Do we not have a Paul? I thought Paul's right here on the sheet. All right. All right. We don't have Paul. We should have Paul. Paul, don't leave me now, baby. All right, let's skip Paul. You want to try Sherry in Fredericksburg, Texas?
19: I don't believe in global warming. Have you ever seen, looked up and seen those jets up there, those little jets, and they're making a trail? Well, I call it secret science in the ether stealing half our solar rays to cloud another sunny day. Because after they finish spraying, it traps in all the amount of heat. You know, it's not global warming, it's those jets. And I used to know the amount of increase in heat, but they does it. It blocks the natural weather and it just traps in the heat. So that's why it gets so hot. That's not global warming.
18: That's kind of like the definition of global warming. Isn't it? Isn't the man-made things is trapping the heat in? And she said, did you ever look up at the plains with the trails and the smoke? That's trapping the heat in. She doesn't believe in global warming, but then says this is why, which is kind of the definition of global warming. So I was a little confused. Global warming is definitely getting warmer. That's pretty simple to prove. I guess the argument is it man-made or not, right? And it's more climate change. The climate is changing. We're having more fires. We're having the fires we do have are more violent. The hurricanes we're having are more violent. The storms we're having are more violent. The heat waves we're having are more violent. I don't have the numbers, but 20 of the last 25 summers we've broken records as the hottest year ever. The question isn't the climate change. The climate's changing. That's obvious. The question is who's doing it? Why? Is it some naturally occurring thing, or is it being exacerbated by the humans burning fossil fuels? Scientists, many of them say yes. The fossil fuels and the carbon being burned into the atmosphere is doing exactly like that woman said, which is sort of trapping the heat inside. This is not scientific, but right, basically trapping the heat inside, making it hotter. Some believe, other scientists believe that the overwhelming number of scientists believe that it's man-made. I guess you can find a scientist to say anything. And there might be one or two out there that say, it's a plane overhead that's with this tail of steam that somehow is trapping the heat in. So there you go. Paul in Zanesville, Ohio. Paul, welcome to America at Night.
20: I was listening to that about the child pornography. McGraw, you sound like me about 35 years ago when my daughter was 7. I was the same exact way. I was adamant about this kind of stuff. But I don't know if you'll ever change it, to be honest with you. But I'd just like to make another comment. You know, I don't know about this quagmire the Trump's got us in, getting us in. I've always been a Trumpster, but daggone, dude, you got to get something going on here. I'm not liking the looks of it. As always, McGraw, love your show. Happy weekend to you.
18: Paul in Zanesville, Ohio. You know, it's interesting, this Iran thing is, I don't know, one, if we can ever trust Iran. Right? Donald Trump keeps wanting to trust them. It might be a fool's errand because they've never been trustworthy. So we're going to cut a deal with somebody who's never been trustworthy and we're supposed to trust them. That's one. Two, they apparently don't care how, I mean, we've destroyed their military. We've destroyed their infrastructure. We've destroyed, and they keep just, the strait remains closed. So whatever we're doing to them, we haven't stopped them from closing other strait. And I don't know how to get them to the negotiating table because we're 6 months in and they're not, when they go to the negotiating table, they just play, you know, patty cake. So 6 months in, I think we need to settle in. I'm not very good at predicting the future, but I think we need to settle in. This is not going to be over anytime soon. So we'll just have to wait and see. All right, 1-844-2-McGraw, 1-844-262-4729. Lots more voicemails to get through. Text messages are coming in. Get a couple phone lines going, and we'll have the triple threat. America at Night, back in a moment.
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1: From Washington, D.C., either you blocked me or your phone line is having problems. No, our phone should be doing fine, and we haven't blocked you yet, but you're on the watch list. Scott texts in from St. Louis. Charges against the reflecting pool vandal have been dropped. Yeah, we mentioned that a while ago. Here's one from Illinois. If it is bad for government to give money to private businesses, does that include NGOs? I believe NGOs stand for non-governmental organizations, like charities. I don't know if it's good or bad. It depends on, you know, some people would say good, some people would say bad. But Republicans usually, or used to anyway, believe that the individual citizen knows how to spend their money better than the government. And if the government's giving money to a charity, I would think the person would say, I can give money to my own charity. Right. If the government has money to invest in Intel, why don't you give me back my money and then I'll go invest it any way I want it. Democrats often think the tax dollars, right, should go to sort of collectively help people. Very similar to the argument with the healthcare debate with the Affordable Care Act. Right. Some people say, no, let me go buy my own health insurance. Others say, no, let's all pool our money together. Let's have it be subsidized by the federal government, and then they can then help us with the health insurance. So that's the way it used to be. I don't know where it is now. I guess me being on the radio talking about free market capitalism, somehow I'm a liberal again. I don't know what's going on. Let's see here. Let's go to Tony in Montreal. Tony, you're on America at Night.
2: How you doing, man?
1: Good. I just wanted to prove to people that the phones were working. Tony, you're on the air. Go ahead.
2: Okay. So are they working for us right now?
1: They're working. You are on the air, my friend.
2: Well, listen, I just wanted to follow up on a thing that's been bothering me a lot about our government, your government, and the constant wastage of money, McGraw. I think that your country is giving way too much money all over the world. As an example, you've given the Ukraine close to, I think it's $75 billion. It's an enormous amount of money, or even more than that. I can't remember the exact figure. Canada's given in the last 4 years, $25 billion. Canada gave the Zelensky government another $800 million, gave $168 million to Somalia, which is not even a country. It's a bunch of warlords. Gave $37 million to Lebanon. And you guys in the United States, you give, I don't know how many billions all over the world. I think that that should stop, McGraw. I think that the people in our countries are poor. There's a lot of homeless. There's a lot of problems. The indigenous in the Canadian North don't have plumbing. They don't have roads that lead to the south. They have to get out by planes, bush planes. We don't have enough money to solve the problems of the world. And I think that you're asking a lot, because I follow a lot of what you're saying. I follow a lot of what everybody is saying. We don't have the great resources that we once had of the 60s and 70s. Your country's indebted $38 trillion. We're indebted $2 trillion. We're only 40 million people. You're close to, what, almost 350 million people. You cannot solve. Our two countries cannot solve the world's problems. We're very benevolent. We're very kind. We send people all over the planet. Look,
1: well, that, you know, Tony, that is no doubt a popular opinion, and there are a lot of people who vote that way. But the people we elect into office, they say that, and then they do the exact opposite. People who tried to subsidize health insurance for Americans, and that's not acceptable. You have people who, you know, want to do away with prescription Medicare. And, you know, that's because we can't afford it, yet we can continue to bomb Iran. We can continue to give money to Ukraine. I mean, this is... you know, we have a lot of money. We've spent a lot of money. We spent 10 years in Iraq. We spent how many years in Afghanistan? We are the world's policemen. I understand when people and politicians say we're not the world's policemen. But then they get into office and they automatically become the world's policemen. Now, some of it's valid, right? 9/11, okay, right? 9/11, we had to respond in some way, shape, or form to make ourselves safer. But that then ushered in, you know, 20 years of, you know, trying to prop up Afghanistan, trying to prop up Iraq.
2: So I'm going to just say this, if you let me chime in on this, okay?
1: Yeah, go ahead.
2: If you get, if you have a nation that attacks you surreptitiously, like Pearl Harbor, December the 7th, I believe it was,
1: yes,
2: I would believe that you're justified in using whatever resources you have. I believe in that, okay? The problem is, the issue is the, all of that other stuff you're talking about, I don't agree with sending that money all over the planet. And I think that you guys should be doing or should be organizing.
1: Sorry, all right, so hold on a second. I'm short on time here. Let me ask you, I'm short on time. So you think Bush's intervention in Iran was wrong?
2: That's a tough question because I'm not sure if we ever had the right information about the typical.
1: Well, but again, we were not attacked by Iran.
2: Well, you know, I'm not an isolationist. I'm not a traditional isolationist. Yeah. But I definitely believe that we have limited resources. We cannot police the world, and we got to take care of our own McGraw. We have to take care of
1: Tony, I get it. Tony, thanks for the conversation. I appreciate it as always. America at Night, back in a moment.
0: This is America at Night with McGraw-Milhaven.

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14: Here's your News Talk 1310 KNOX forecast. Lows around 57 overnight under clear skies. Winds out of the north 5 to 10 miles an hour. Daytime highs approaching 86. Saturday, mainly sunny skies. Mainly clear skies Saturday night, lows around 62. Mainly clear skies Sunday, with daytime highs approaching 89. 83, storms likely Monday. I'm meteorologist Megan Mulford on News Talk 1310 KNOX. Currently, 62.
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18: All right, let's go back to the text message. Didn't do any text messages last night. Did all phones last night. So let's run through some of these text messages. Steve in Michigan. 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
19: Listen, you never talk about UAPs. I just started listening to you not too long ago, and I really like hearing your show. I drive into work 45 minutes, Monday through Friday. But you never talk about aliens or anything like that when I'm listening.
18: That's a loaded question. No, I don't really talk aliens. I think George Norrie's got that covered. I don't. Be honest with you, I don't know much about aliens. I haven't seen one. I haven't been abducted by one. I haven't impregnated one. I don't know what to tell you. I'm not an alien guy. I would prefer the aliens call me. If you listen to the show, you know what I'm talking about. No, we don't really talk aliens. Though, you know, from time to time, the good alien story comes on, I'll carry it. But, yeah, no, we're not really covering aliens. Maybe I should. I'll tell you. Doug in Wisconsin, welcome to America at Night.
19: Listen, you never talk about...
20: Yeah, I got nothing to do this weekend. I should come up to Sheboygan. Go to the big brat fest. We are the brat capital of the world. Johnsonville brats up here. I don't know what kind of brats you like, what brand it is, but Johnsonville is pretty good. Maybe, you seem like a competitive guy, you can maybe go to the eating contest, and the brat eating contest. I was just wondering if you ever were in a eating contest.
18: No, I've never been to an eating contest. However, there is a store in St. Louis called Crown Candy. It's been around a long, long time. It's up in North St. Louis. And they have a eating contest. I actually think, you know that show Man vs. Food? A lot of those were sort of like made up. Like you really can't eat, you know, 7 hamburgers and 3 pounds of fries and 16 salads. And, you know, I mean, it was like ridiculous, some of those things. But a good eating contest is a good eating contest. There's an eating contest here in St. Louis. In Crown Candy. And it's been on, actually, I think it was actually on Man vs. Food, now that I think about it. He didn't make it, and I'll tell you why in a second. But legendary Crown Candy, been around a long time. Beautiful, it's old school, right? It's old school. You get a great BLT there, a nice vanilla shake. It's old school. And they have an eating contest. 5 milkshakes in a half hour. If you can get 5 milkshakes in a half hour, all 5 are free, and your name goes up on a plaque on the wall. What they should have is another plaque of all the people who've tried and failed. Or they should have X's on the floor where they failed to get to the bathroom, if you know what I mean. I'd like to try that eating contest. Now, I'd like to do. I would think, now, the reason why the Man versus Food guy failed was apparently he picked different flavors. He picked, like, vanilla and then chocolate and then coffee and, you know, butterscotch or whatever. And apparently the different flavors did him in. Here's what would do me in. The coldness of it. I think you would need them. They're not 5 glasses, right? It's not 5 glasses because they give you the metal container that it's in. That's more than a glass. So it's 5 milkshakes within a half hour. So you're looking at, right, 5. I'm not very good at math, and I'm really not good at math when I do it live on the radio. So you got 30 minutes divided by 5. That's 6 minutes, right? 6 minutes a 6 minutes per shake. It's been done. I'd love to try it one of these days. All right, Joe in Salem, Oregon. Joe, you're on America at Night.
21: McGraw, what I was going to say about Trump here, this war is going to go continually on. And it's all, I've decided in my mind, I'm connecting all the dots that he is probably most likely being blackmailed over the remaining Epstein files. If he would come out and just face the music, people would probably forgive him. I know I would. I don't think he's that bad a guy, really, nowadays. But, you know, his handlers they're going to tell on him and expose him if he doesn't. That's why he's so shifty, back and forth, up and down. You don't know what's next.
18: Yeah, I don't. What was the call about aliens? Yeah, I don't. I don't think he's being blackmailed. It could be. There's no evidence of him being blackmailed. But then again, is there ever any evidence? Just because you're paranoid doesn't mean it's not true. There's no evidence of him getting blackmailed. I actually think I believe in the Occam's razor theory. Occam's razor is that the simplest explanation is probably the one that's most correct, right? Without evidence, since there's no evidence, the simplest explanation is the one that is most likely correct. And so is aliens coming down from Jupiter and blackmailing President Trump? It's possible, but highly unlikely. The more simpler explanation is President Trump was a little overconfident, and he thought he could go in and bomb for 4 to 6 weeks, and all of a sudden they would capitulate, and they'd run scared and fall under his spell, and he could come home a conquering hero. But there's a reason why all the past presidents haven't done what he did, because of the consequences of getting into a fight with somebody who doesn't care, right? My grandmother always told me, never get in a fight with somebody who has no bottom, who has no morals, no ethics, no standards. Just lose. It's better to lose and keep your dignity, or never start the fight. Because when you get in a fight with somebody who has no bottom, who will never give up, it's very hard to do. And you got to go a long way. And Iran and their Ayatollahs and their religious fanaticism, right? They don't care. They've been decimated. They don't 6 weeks in. They don't care. So how much more can we bomb them? We can't. I mean, how much more can we do to that country? They're not coming to the negotiating table. And if and when they ever do come to the negotiating table, why are we supposed to believe them? So, Joe, I agree with you. Not that he's getting blackmailed, but I agree with you that we might have to come to some realization that I don't think they're going to open up the Strait of Hormuz anytime soon. I don't, not with this current situation. Maybe, you know, how much do we want to do? How many troops do we want? Do we want to send in 50,000 troops to look for the enriched uranium? Do we want to put in 25,000 troops to go and find whoever the leadership is and install our own government? I mean, what's the price we want to pay to end this war? And right now, we don't want to pay that price in blood or in treasure. So, Joe, I think you've hit on something. Tim in North Carolina. Tim, you're on America at Night.
0: The tallest lighthouse on the East Coast is in North Carolina. It's in Cape Hatteras. It's the Cape Hatteras Lighthouse. It is probably one of the oldest, too, on the East Coast. Let's see, what else? From 1526 to 2026, there's over 5,000 shipwrecks off the coast of North Carolina, off West Sandbridge, the Outer Banks area. That's where your shipwreck. So there's a little trivia for you.
18: Yeah, we had the guy on from the Outer Banks in our National Parks series. What was that, 2 weeks ago, 4 weeks ago, whatever it was? It was a fascinating conversation. If you missed it, go back and listen to it. Download it from one of the podcasts. That was real. I really enjoyed that one because I knew about Kitty Hawk and I knew about the Outer Banks, or sort of thought I knew about them. But yeah, no, there's a lot of shipwrecks and a lot of lighthouses and a whole lot of history there. No, it was really that was really a lot of fun. I was mentioning this earlier. I have pictures of lighthouses. Grew up with little trinkets of lighthouses. Every time we went somewhere, we always got a lighthouse, and it was always a little light. I put lighthouses on the Christmas tree. You know what I really want to do? And this might be, they make fun of me at work all the time for this. But they make fun of me because I like Johnny Appleseed. They make fun of me because we had the guy who wrote the book about Johnny Appleseed, which, by the way, ended up on the New York Times bestseller list. And then they admit, they're like, we give you grief, but we kind of like Johnny Appleseed too. And then they were giving me grief about lighthouses. And then they were like, yeah, we hate to say this, but we like to go visit lighthouses too. So trains. I'd love to get into model trains. I think that would be fun. And I have a couple of lighthouses in my trains that I never set up, but would like to. You know, those little like town villages, the little church and the little general store and the The little school and to have the train go around the tree for Christmas. That is, to me, when I was a kid, that we had a, we'd go to my grandfather's house every once in a while. I didn't know him very well, but we would go to my grandfather's house, and up the street he had, I believe he had a sister, and they would have the train tree, the train go around the tree. And I just thought that was the coolest thing in the world. So, how did we get from, lighthouses. Okay, there we go. All right, 1-844-2-McGraw, 1-844-262-4729. To the text we go. Jim Bohannon, Cary in Texas, texts in. Jim Bohannon had this on his show a number of times. Pete Morisi, University of Maryland Economics, and Jay Young, King Operating Company, Oil and Gas. He is the only one that ever told the truth about crude oil and how we are not energy independent. Consumption is 19% U.S. production. Stats from Platts, API, and Department of Energy. These guys are real sharp. You should have them on. I'll take a look at it. Hi, McGraw. Have you ever spoken to Ed Martin regarding the pardons? There was news reports that Trump would be issuing 250 pardons. I worked on Trump's 2020 campaign and Vance's 2022 Senate campaign. I was falsely labeled a level one terrorist by the Biden FBI regime. They stalked, hacked, and harassed me and my family in the entire summer of 2023. I was falsely accused of shooting a gun into a barricaded standoff. All false. It's known. It was a known false report. They were creating an almost Ruby Ridge type scenario. I know Trump would pardon me if he knew the facts. Thanks. Best to you. I'll be listening. Dan. And Dan is in Ohio. I sent all your stuff on to Ed Martin. That's all I can do. I don't know what else. Ed was on the show going back a couple weeks ago. He was on the show, and I think if you were the person who reached out before, I just passed it on to him and his people, and that is the best I can do. From the 314 in Missouri, isn't this hour where we're supposed to be able to call in? Again, all you're doing is rambling. Sorry. Is a corn dog a sandwich? No, a corn dog is a corn dog. A sandwich comes with two pieces of bread. I thought we talked about this. Let's see here. There was another one here. Hey, McGraw, Iran is calling the shots. We made them a force to be reckoned with, all because of Trump. This is Trump's war. What a mess. Hey, McGraw, I listen every night. Thank you. You have had so many odd people. How in the world do you do this every night? Darn, you're the best, kiddo. Stay with us. God knows this world needs you. Take care and stay as you are. Thank you, New York. Colin Powell's Pottery Barn lesson. If you broke it, you bought it. So there you go. All right. Anything else we got going on here? Let's do this. We'll take a quick break. America at Night, back in a moment.
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0: says, thanks for checking in. I'm going to leave you with this. Earlier in the week, we found some sad news that Glenn Hansgard passed away. You might not know the name, but you definitely know his work. He was in a 2007 independent movie called Once. It was a wonderful story of an Irishman. It was an independent movie, and the story was about an Irishman who was walking the streets of Dublin singing songs. He meets up with this lovely woman and who's married, and they start a band together. The movie's called Once. In fact, the movie, the song, Falling Slowly, won the 2008 Academy Award for Best Original Song. They then turned that movie into a Broadway show called Once, and I believe that show, if memory serves me right, that show, Once, won the Tony for Best Musical. A wonderful story. Just a good, down-home, wonderful story. The music is wonderful. And we found out this week that Glenn Hansgard, I believe I'm saying his name right, he passed away at the age of 56. It was a motorcycle accident in Ireland. And so just a wonderful musician. And if you ever got a chance to see Once, his work is all over the internet. But what a lovely spirit. Never had a chance to meet the man. I just enjoyed his work from afar. But when that came over the transom this week, I had a little sadness because his work and that song Falling Slowly and that musical and the Broadway play, it was all wonderful. I think he had a bit part in The Commitments too, if I'm not mistaken. The Commitments, which is another great musical out there. So our thoughts and prayers go out to Glenn Hansgard, frontman of the Irish band The Frames, who passed away at the age of 56. That's going to do it for us. Our executive director is Alex Hinton. Our engineer tonight is Richard Good. I'm McGraw-Milhaven. This is America at Night on Westwood One. You want to go to Duke's? Maybe we'll go to Joe's. I'll see you at Duke's Place. Have a great weekend, everybody.
1: Piano sound in Duke's Place. Saxons do their tricks in Duke's Place. Fellas swing their chicks in Duke's Place. Come on, get your kicks in Duke's Place. Take it, Duke.

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3: 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Wozmik in, fires and scores! Justin Wozmik, far down goal on the takeaway. 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
3: ABC News, I'm Dave Packer. State and federal officials are working to determine who's behind a series of cyber attacks against water treatment facilities in Minnesota and other states. Some evidence points to Iran, but President Trump, he doesn't believe that.
4: I would blame it on Minnesota and the governor, the corrupt governor of Minnesota. They like to say, oh, it's Iran. Iran should be so lucky. Iran's got bigger problems than worrying about Minnesota.
3: Minnesota's Governor Tim Walz, he pushed back, blaming the Trump administration for taking an axe to federal agencies that fight cyber attacks. Two U.S. officials say President Trump's weighing a round of intense strikes on energy targets in Iran that could begin as soon as this weekend. The Justice Department has filed a motion to dismiss the charges against the former U.S. Olympian, who the president had accused of vandalizing the reflecting pool on the National Mall. The Trump administration is now blaming the contractor for the peeling pool liner paint. This is ABC News. The Senate Judiciary Committee has set a vote for Tuesday on the nomination of Todd Blanche to head the DOJ. Republican Senators John Cornyn and Tom Tillis opposing Blanche over the proposed $1.8 billion weaponization compensation fund. ABC's Mary Bruce.
5: The president digging in, demanding the Senate confirm his embattled pick for attorney general immediately.
4: Todd Blanche is a very, very good man, and he shouldn't be in the middle of this.
5: I pressed the president. Why not just put that in writing?
4: He's dead, but, you know, I wish it weren't, to be honest with you. I think people were horribly treated, horribly abused, and I'd like to see them compensated.
5: Tillis saying the president made it clear the fund is still alive, which is exactly why we are attempting to formally end it.
3: Online betting platform Kalshi is calling a lawsuit from New York's Attorney General Letitia James political theater. 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Dave Packer, ABC News.
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8: Here's your News Talk 1310 KNOX forecast. Lows around 57, overnight, under clear skies, winds out of the north, 5 to 10 miles an hour. Daytime highs approaching 86, Saturday, mainly sunny skies. Mainly clear skies, Saturday night, lows around 62. Mainly clear skies, Sunday, with daytime highs approaching 89, 83, storms likely, Monday. I'm meteorologist Megan Mulford on News Talk 1310 KNOX. Currently, 62.
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3: Stuff. This first hour, though, we're going to talk about Todd Blanche and the acting attorney general and how in the world is he going to get the acting dropped and make him actually attorney general. We're going to talk to David Katz. He's the founder and the principal member of Katz & Associates. He's also a former assistant U.S. attorney under President Ronald Reagan. He's a former federal prosecutor and a criminal defense attorney. David Katz, welcome to America at Night.
29: Great to be with you, McGraw.
3: Let's talk about the dynamics of this and the chess pieces. Looks like he's not going to be able to get confirmed by this current Senate because of the two holdouts, Tom Tillis and John Cornyn. But if you look at how this is going to play out, Donald Trump's, to me, is holding all the cards. He can't Todd Blanche just basically be acting attorney general for the rest of Trump's term?
29: Well, the oddity is that he was going to run the Department of Justice if he got confirmed, and he was going to run the Department of Justice if he wasn't confirmed. I think the North Star in all of this is that Trump wants to cling to that deal that he coerced, cajoled, whatever you want to call it, Blanche into agreeing on with him. That was the price. That was the Faustian deal that Blanche made in order to be nominated to be the attorney general. He signed on to that agreement, which gave Trump and Trump's family immunity from taxes. Of course, no one in America has immunity from taxes, but that's what Trump and his family demanded. And so Trump will cling to that. And if the Senate sticks to its guns, as it looks like Tillis and Cornyn are sticking to their guns, then there won't be action on Blanche's nomination until January. I don't think that the Republicans are going to have as big a majority come January as they have right now. So I think as a practical matter, Blanche will stay on as acting attorney general as long as he can under the law. And then somebody with standing will try to challenge that, and we'll see if the U.S. Supreme Court will really oust Blanche. But Blanche will stay on as long as he can, and it looks like Trump will never agree to abrogating or revoking that tax immunity deal. And that's kind of the Mexican standoff that we have right now.
3: Yeah, they keep throwing around this Federal Vacancies Reform Act. Nothing in that says that he can't just renominate Todd Blanche, right?
29: Well, at some point, someone who's going to try to show standing, either the Democrats, if they have control of the Senate by then in January, or some party that's going to try to show standing, and it will be difficult, they will try to take the matter to the U.S. Supreme Court and say that the proper interpretation of the law is that there is advice and consent by the Senate. And all of these ruses, and we have one here in my old district here in Los Angeles, all of these ruses to get around advice and consent by the Senate before somebody really holds the office, that they're all ruses and they're all shams, and that the U.S. Supreme Court should invalidate them as unconstitutional. But let's see if there are five votes on this U.S. Supreme Court to actually grant standing and to take that stand and to oust Blanche. But I think under a proper interpretation of the law, Blanche can't stay on forever. I think that's common sense. Blanche can't stay on forever in a presidentially appointed post that has Senate confirmation. If there's no Senate confirmation, how can he possibly stay to the end of Trump's term? But they're going to try to play it out if that's where they end up, and they'll end up there, McGraw, if Trump has to revoke that agreement. Trump will not revoke that agreement when he leaves the presidency, because I don't think anyone at the IRS is going to have the chutzpah to actually audit him while he's president. And then they'll have the gall to the temerity to actually audit him like any other American after he leaves the presidency. And then he'll run to court and say, no, I have an agreement that grants me immunity. It's signed right here by Todd Blanche. He was then in office. He had the power to sign it, and he signed it. And I have a government document, and I'm being a political witch hunt. Now the Democrats want me to pay taxes or to be audited like anyone else, and we'll see that play out after Trump leaves office.
0: Not only does the deal cover him, it also covers his family, does it not?
29: Well, that's what's so anomalous about all of this. Apparently the deal that the two Republican senators who are leaving office, the deal that they want is that it cover only Trump and his family, which is an abomination all by itself. There's no American citizen who has any kind of deal like that, immunity from the IRS. Apparently, as it sits right now, it not only covers Trump and his immediate family, but it covers, like, you know, the third part removed. It covers, like, cousins-in-law of Trump or other people. I'm being facetious, but other people who've gotten involved in alleged tax evasion conduct, it allows that they can't be audited either. And so that's where Tillis and Cornyn want to draw the line. And it's good that they draw the line somewhere. But, of course, the Democrats say you can't draw the line anywhere. If it's a proper audit, it's a proper audit. And you have good grounds to beat the audit, you beat the audit. But you're like everyone else. You have an audit. You make your audit defense. If the IRS keeps pursuing you, you go to tax court like everyone else. You present your defenses in tax court. Why on earth are they treating Trump and his family or anyone else so specially?
0: Dave Katz with us, former U.S. attorney under President Ronald Reagan, also a federal former prosecutor and a criminal defense attorney. Let me ask you this. If he's going to stay on as acting attorney general, does he have any less power as acting? Is he treated any different? Are there different norms? What's the difference between a confirmed attorney general and an acting attorney general that's not confirmed by the Senate?
29: Well, he doesn't have any less power, but certainly in his mind, he has less prestige. You know, he wants his painting to hang on the fifth floor of the main Department of Justice building, you know, along with Bobby Kennedy and along with all the attorneys general of yore. It probably galls him that Pam Bondi, think about it, Pam Bondi was a confirmed U.S. attorney general, and Todd Blanche, the old criminal defense attorney for Trump, can't get that prestigious, approval, but he can't. It looks like right now he can't, and that, as I say, Trump is not going to risk that immunity that he's got. That's what it's really all about. I mean, the slush fund for January 6th rioters and marauders, that's galling enough, but what really matters to Trump is that he get that tax immunity, and he's going to try to keep it. McGraw, it's like you and me. If we had a deal with the government and somebody comes in and says, oh, you made a deal with a government official who was corrupt, he was in your pocket, you and I would say, no, no, no, no, no, no. Don't try to abrogate my deal. Don't try to revoke my deal. I had a deal with the person who was acting for the government at the time, Todd Blanche, and I'm sticking to it, and I'm clinging to it for all that it's worth, and I'm taking it to my U.S. Supreme Court, and I'm saying I have a deal with the government, and the government needs to live up to its deal with me, Donald Trump.
0: Take me through standing. If somebody wanted to sue, who actually has standing? I know it's a legal term, and you guys love to play the standing game. I think it's a safety valve and a cop-out myself, but for a lot of reasons. But who has legitimate standing to take this to the Supreme Court?
29: Well, the underlying principle is that there would be a lot of collusive lawsuits if there weren't a real case and controversy at issue. People would have a lot of collusion. But it's gone from the idea of having, you want to have people that are really in the fight. You know, if it's collusive, the two parties would make a precedent, and that precedent would govern other people, and it would be like, hey, wait a second, that was never hotly fought over. Everybody didn't present their best arguments, put their best foot forward. It was collusive. No one had standing. But especially the Republican courts have really expanded that. And so for one example, the fact that you're a taxpayer and you have to actually pay for some program that you abhor, that doesn't give you standing. And there's a lot of people, they say, don't have standing. And so the problem in a lawsuit like this is who has standing to complain about the fact that Trump has this deal with himself. I mean, one thing that's great about Trump is he doesn't hide the ball. He came right out and said, you know, I'm basically suing myself. I made a deal with myself. I sued for $10 billion. I settled for $1.8 billion. And me and my family and our cronies have a tax break, and ha, ha, ha, that's what I did. You don't normally have that. Nobody ever admits that except Trump admitted it, that this was collusive. This was a suit with himself. At the same time, to attack it, McGraw, you're going to need somebody who has standing. And as I said, maybe who's got the case in controversy? Who's got what the Supreme Court calls standing? Maybe it's the Democrats. They say, hey, wait a second, we have a majority now in the Senate who would not approve Todd Blanche. And yet here he is, right, continuing to act and be the attorney general for all effects and purposes. And if they ever called this question to us, we would vote him down. U.S. Supreme Court, call the question. We want to vote him down. So a Democratic majority in the Senate, it would seem to me, would have standing. And then there's going to be some good government group. And those good government groups are often found not to have standing, that they just want to have a political argument in the U.S. Supreme Court, and they don't have enough of an individual stake in it.
0: What about this judge who's called out this deal? Does she or the judge have the legal authority to sort of negate this deal, to reject this deal?
29: Absolutely. If they had it all to think over again, you know, a lot of time, I guess, you know, I'm a criminal defense attorney now. I was a prosecutor for years. You always think, you know, how would someone commit the perfect crime? What do the conspirators do wrong? You think about it, you know, you speculate kind of for both sides, or, you know, when you're actually involved in the case. If they had been the perfect conspirators, I think that Trump and Blanche would have not gone to court at all. They would have simply made that deal, right? Blanche would have signed off on it as the deputy attorney general. He would have said, I made a deal with a person who made a claim, and not tried to submit it in court. I think it was the Southern District of Florida, remember, where Judge Cannon sits down there. I think that when history records everything that happened, they may have had a plan to try to steer this case to Cannon, right, because she was in that district. But it didn't go to Cannon. It went randomly to a judge who was appointed, I think, by President Obama or by President Biden, one or the other. And she is the one who ruled that this was basically, you know, a scam that was being perpetrated on the court. There was no, you know, we keep talking about collusion, but this was truly a collusive lawsuit. This was Trump filing it and Trump settling it through his puppet, Blanche, in the Department of Justice. And it wasn't worth the paper that it was printed on. And that's what Trump is now appealing up to the 11th Circuit down there, saying that that judge overstepped her bounds, that basically she should have left it alone. Well, once they saw where the wind was blowing, how the judge was taking such a skeptical view, and she was inquiring into it further, they decided, you know what, that's it. They canceled the next hearings. They signed a settlement agreement. They said, Your Honor, nothing to see here. It's all been settled. And then, you know, these former federal judges, they all had this open letter, and they said, this is ridiculous. They're manipulating the federal court. Don't you see that, Judge, that they're playing you? She seems to have taken another look at it at that point and said, you know what? They are playing me. This never was a real lawsuit. This was just a scam that they perpetrated in front of me. And she just about said so. She referred Todd Blanche to the New York Bar, of which he's a member, for possible disciplinary action against Todd Blanche. And that's what they're going to now fight about. What's interesting is that Trump is now saying that he wants not just the immunity. We know very well he wants the tax immunity to stand forever for him and his family and cronies. But he also does want to reimburse to the tune of billions of dollars the January 6th people, you know, the January 6th rioters. Now, their rights were terribly abrogated. Didn't you know that, McGraw? And he needs to give them a whole bunch of our federal taxpayer money.
0: Stay tuned. I have a feeling if I'm going to Cauchy, I'm betting that Todd Blanche is the acting attorney general through the rest of the Trump administration. But we'll have to leave it there. A founding principal member of Katz & Associates, former U.S. Assistant Attorney General under Ronald Reagan, federal prosecutor and now criminal defense attorney David Katz. Great stuff. Good stuff. Thanks for getting us started tonight. Have a good weekend. Thank you, sir.
29: Such a pleasure to be with you. Have a great weekend, too.
0: You got it. David Katz with us. Good stuff. A little bit of a history lesson and some nuance there. But I think Trump's holding all the cards in this. Whether the deal goes through or not, we'll wait and see how it plays out with that lawsuit or whatever else. But as for Todd Blanche being acting attorney general, Senate, I mean, this is Donald Trump at his best right here. All right. America at Night. Just getting started. Back in a moment.
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13: A couple of interesting news stories. The former Olympian who was charged with vandalizing the reflecting pool, the federal prosecutors today acknowledged that the contractors hired by the Trump administration had, quote-unquote, botched the renovation of the Lincoln Memorial reflecting pool and dropped the charges against the former Olympic canoeist, who was one of several people accused of vandalizing the landmark. So the Trump administration says it wasn't these random Americans. It was the company did not do a good enough job in securing the material to the reflecting pool. So you got that going on. And then what else you got going on? There was another one here that was kind of interesting. I thought it was, which one was it here? Well, anyway, phone numbers, 1-844-2-McGraw, 1-844-262-4729. We'll get to some text messages. I got to pull up the text line. I've been a little shoddy today in pulling up the text line. Coming up next hour, we're going to talk a little French cooking, since it's the Friday. And we're also talking a little entertainment with Matt Wolf. Coming up in just a minute, there's been some interesting research that's been announced on ALS, amyotrophic lateral sclerosis, otherwise known as Lou Gehrig's disease. And they believe that they've discovered a blood test that can predict if you will receive or come down with ALS before it strikes you. That's what the scientists believe they have found. That could be a breakthrough, because if you know you are headed for ALS, their doctors are saying that you could certainly do things to help mitigate it, slow it down, but the sooner you know, the better. We're going to talk to the man who is behind this research coming up next. America at Night. Stay right there. Back in a moment.
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0: 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I've been surfing here since I was a kid. Now, seeing my grandson out on the water, it means everything to me. Watching him and taking in the blue waves, the sea breeze, the blurry horizon.
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12: Here's your News Talk 1310 KNOX forecast. Lows level off around 57. Overnight, under clear skies, northerly winds, 5 to 10 miles an hour. High temperatures reach up to 86. Saturday, mainly sunny. Mainly clear skies, Saturday night, lows around 62. High of 89, Sunday, under mainly clear skies. 83, Monday, thunderstorms likely. I'm meteorologist Megan Mulford on News Talk 1310 KNOX. Currently, it's 62 degrees.
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15: This is America at Night with McGraw-Millhaven.
16: Well, there was some exciting news. It seems that there might be a test to find out if you are a high risk for ALS, amyotrophic lateral sclerosis, otherwise known as Lou Gehrig's disease. Dr. Michael Benatar is the chief of the Neuromuscular Division, Vice Chair of Clinical Research at the Walter Bradley Chair in ALS Research at the University of Miami Miller School of Medicine. Doctor, thank you for joining us.
17: Sure, thanks for having me.
16: How transformative is this new research?
17: Well, it really pushes forward the agenda of early therapeutic intervention for people who are at risk of developing ALS. And we think that early treatment is always the best treatment, so anything that gets us closer to that is real forward momentum.
16: Let's talk about what you did with this breakthrough. How did you discover it? Give us a quick overview, and more importantly, how accurate is this test?
17: Yeah, so how we got to this is we've been studying now for almost 20 years people who are at elevated genetic risk for developing ALS. And I should say that there's a clear genetic cause for ALS only in about 15% of people. So this is a minority of people who develop disease have a clear genetic cause. And their family members carry genes that put them at risk for developing ALS. And we've been studying those people now for many years and trying to understand what are the earliest manifestations of disease, how does it begin, what can we measure, and how might we use that information to get a head start on early treatment. And so what we measured here was the concentration of thousands and thousands of proteins in the blood of people before they developed ALS. And we found about 100 proteins, the concentration of which changes in the blood before people develop disease. And a small subset of these do predict the risk of people developing disease within the coming years. And so I should just say this is not yet ready for clinical use. This is still a research tool. There is more work to be done, but this is something entirely new.
16: If you can find out early that you are susceptible or are a genetic risk for ALS, what's the benefit? Because there's not much in terms of treatment for ALS. So what's the point? What's the benefit of knowing 12 to 18 months before you start showing symptoms?
17: Yeah, it's an excellent question. So there are several different genes that can cause ALS. One of the first that was discovered is a gene called SOD1 or SOD1. And we've been studying people with this genetic risk for many years. And when we started, you're right, there was nothing that could be done. And in the course of the years as we've been doing this, a gene therapy has now been developed that actually is FDA approved for people who have ALS with this particular genetic cause of disease. And so we're using information that we learned before, several years ago, about the risk of people who carry this particular genetic mutation. And together with Biogen, a pharmaceutical company that makes this gene therapy, we've been doing a trial to try to prevent the emergence of ALS. And so that's an example of how we need to lay the groundwork for as promising therapies become available, or begin to emerge, we can apply them in this sort of preventative setting or context to see whether it's possible to prevent disease. Now, we don't have that for everybody yet, but we need to make sure we've done the preparatory work so as those promising therapies emerge, we can give them to people as early as possible when they're most likely to be affected.
16: Doctor, am I hearing you that ALS sometimes is genetic, but there are other reasons people develop ALS?
17: Correct. So we understand or we know the cause in about 15%, so 15% of people who have ALS, there's a clear identifiable genetic cause of ALS. But in the remaining 85%, we really don't know what the cause is. We think it's some combination of aging, of genetic risk that's not clearly defined, as well as environmental exposures and how all of those things intertwine and interact to increase the risk of disease.
16: We just heard this week that Chris Johnson, a former NFL player, 39 years old, was diagnosed with ALS, and all this talk about brain injuries when it comes to the NFL. Obviously, I mean, is getting hit in the head playing football, is that something that could ultimately lead to ALS?
17: It's a very good question. I think getting hit on the head and getting hit on the head many times is never a good thing for the brain. And we know that that can lead to all sorts of brain injury. And there is some evidence that that may increase the risk of ALS. And the likelihood is that many different things can lead to this disease. And it's not the same thing in every individual who develops disease.
16: How come some people who just develop ALS, the disease moves very rapidly, and in other instances, it moves very slowly?
17: It's an excellent question. I should have you come work for me. These are questions that we in the field are trying to answer. The honest answer is that we don't understand what the mediators of that are and why this progresses quickly in some and slowly in others. But it's It's an important observation. Obviously, it's relevant to each individual with disease, but it also poses an enormous challenge as we as a medical and scientific field are trying to develop treatments. We need to know that those treatments are working and sort of dealing with or addressing the fact that in clinical trials and clinical studies, people can progress at very different rates does pose a challenge to clinical trial design.
16: Is it getting more common, more rare? Where are we in terms of the numbers of people who develop ALS?
17: Yeah, I don't think we've got good evidence that the frequency of disease is changing over time. Whether the disease is rare or common really depends on your perspective. So let me try to give you a sense of that. Every year in the U.S., about 2 people per 100,000 of the population develop ALS. So that's back of the envelope math, about 10,000 people. On average, people with the disease live about 3 years. So that's about 30,000 people who are living with ALS at any point in time. Now, the FDA considers a disease rare if there are fewer than 200,000 people in the U.S. who have disease. So by any of those definitions, ALS is rare. But if we can be more successful in developing therapies that prolong survival, slow functional decline, keep people with ALS living functionally, living well, this would become a common disease because people wouldn't succumb to it.
16: Yeah. More men or more women come down with ALS?
17: Excellent question again. So in the non-genetic forms of disease, there's a slight male preponderance. A ratio of about 1.3 or 1.4 to 1, so slight male preponderance. Interestingly, in the genetic forms of the disease, there really is an equal distribution between men and women.
16: Okay, let's go back to this research and this test. Look into your crystal ball. When this, assuming this gets approved and it comes to market, how would this be applied? Would there be high-risk people you'd give this test to? Would you give it to everybody? Would it be simple? Would it be expensive? How do you see this turning out with this new research?
17: Yeah, so many parts to that question. Let me try to sort of break it down. So firstly, this test is not yet ready for clinical use. It's not a question of sort of approval for use. This has been developed in the research arena, and we still have some work to do to discern whether the panel of proteins that we're measuring is the optimal panel, whether there's some that should be added, whether some should be taken away. But there's definitely work that still needs to be done to validate this. As we move that forward, the way in which we would use this is amongst gene carriers, people who are at elevated genetic risk for disease. Currently, we don't know when those people will actually develop ALS. And this panel of proteins, if we can develop this into a more robust test for more widespread use, would then be used in those people to help understand when disease is likely to come. We don't yet know whether this would have value in people who aren't at an elevated genetic risk. That's further down the road in terms of the work that needs to be done to figure that out.
16: Yeah. ALS, are there any cousins to ALS, any connections between ALS and, say, Parkinson's or Alzheimer's or some other disease?
17: Yeah, you've got all the right questions. So ALS is a neurodegenerative disease, and you're right. Disorders like Alzheimer's disease, Parkinson's are also neurodegenerative disorders. But the one that's perhaps the closest to ALS is a form of dementia known as frontotemporal dementia, or FTD. Now, in FTD, when we look in the brains of people who have succumbed to the disease, we see one of two types of pathology, something called TDP pathology, and something called tau. And it's about a 50-50 split between the two. In ALS, about 97% of people have that first protein, TDP43, in the brain. And so we know that about half of FTD and most of ALS are really different manifestations of the same underlying disease.
16: Older, younger, people are being diagnosed with ALS. I mean, Chris Johnson's a rarity, 39, but it's a relatively young, right? You get diagnosed with it relatively young, do you not?
17: Yeah, so it does tend to hit people at a much younger age than, say, Parkinson's or Alzheimer's. So typically people in their 40s, 50s, 60s, but we see this in people in their 30s and their 20s. Very rarely, even amongst teenagers, especially in some of the genetic forms of disease. and it can occur much later in life. There's a very broad distribution of the age of onset, but it does tend to strike people in their sort of midlife period.
16: Dr. Michael Benatar with us. Last question for you, and that is this. Leave us with some optimism. Leave us with some good news. What are you looking forward to? What are you excited about? What could possibly be a game changer down the road?
17: Yeah, so I think there's real reason for hope. Your listeners may or may not know that a couple of years ago, the first genetic therapy for a genetic form of disease was established. That's approved by the FDA. And for the first time ever, we now see people with this genetic form of disease getting better. And that's remarkable. Never before have we seen people with this disease improve. And that's a real reason for hope and for celebration. But importantly, that hope goes beyond people who only have that genetic form of disease. Now that we know that if we know the cause and we can target it, we can see improvement, I think this tells us or it shows us a path forward to try as a field to develop therapies that can benefit everybody.
16: Dr. Michael Benatar, let me ask you a crazy question. This could be a really terrible question. I apologize first before asking it. And that is this.
17: No problem.
16: Look into your crystal ball. We keep hearing about artificial intelligence and how science is going to be able to unlock many mysteries because of the genius of the computing power of AI. Do you see a future where some of these complex questions, these complex medical questions about genetic and things like that, could be answered with the computing power of artificial intelligence?
17: So I've got to give you a caveat that I'm not the artificial intelligence guru, and so I'll give you the clinical neurologist and neuroscientist view of this, and it's hard to know where this will go in the future. But I think that tools that are evolving through the use of AI are undoubtedly going to help us understand disease, generate hypotheses, explore ideas. I think we should see this as an incredible tool that can help us move forward, but I don't think on its own it's necessarily going to solve these complex problems.
16: Dr. Michael Benatar, Chief of the Neuromuscular Division, Vice Chair of the Clinical Research at the Walter Brady Chair in ALS Research at the University of Miami Miller School of Medicine. Doctor, thank you for a fascinating conversation. Good luck down the road, and you are always welcome here. Thank you, sir.
17: Thank you. Bye.
16: You got it. America at Night, back in a moment.
15: From the heart of America, this is America at Night with McGraw-Millhaven.
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1: All right, we are back. Next hour, we are going to be checking in with an author who has done a little digging into French cuisine. So we'll do a little Friday night foodie stuff, and then we'll check in with Matt Wolf. And then hour number three, of course, it's open phones where we take phone calls and go from there. I don't know what I want to do. Let's do this. Let's get a couple of text messages in here. Based on current reporting, the U.S. government's $27 billion portfolio of equity stakes across 30 companies is better described as state capitalism, not socialism. Socialism requires government ownership,

0: had a negative view of Intel, and all of a sudden, now because it gets an influx of cash into Intel from the federal government, the market, if you are truly a free market capitalist, all you've done is destroyed the free market capitalism by the government putting its money on there. Let the markets decide is capitalism. Let the government decide is socialism. So by definition, the government putting $27 billion of our own tax dollars into companies, 30 different companies, they're signaling to the market who's right. You've might be good for Intel. It ain't good for the other chip company, right? And it's going to destroy innovation because the capital is skewed. So I, Mr. Wisconsin, it's nice, but, you know, socialism. And when Mondami wants to open up a supermarket for working class people in New York, a form of socialism. Donald Trump buying a government stake in Intel or putting $27 billion into 30 different companies. I'm sorry to mention it to you, sir, but that, by definition, is a form of socialism. Let's see here. I think it's very hard subject to talk about. This is from last night, but I think all platforms should be shut down. But you and I know that would be very hard to stop under the current laws. That's JR from Ohio. Here's one. JR also from Ohio. I see you know who is back hosting the show tonight. Bring Josh back. Oh, sorry. Stay right there. We got a lot more texts. I didn't get to any voicemails last night. I apologize. We got into a heated conversation. We ended up going down a rabbit hole. So we'll play some voicemails tonight, I promise. Stay right there. Just getting started. Our executive director is Alex Hinton. Our engineer tonight is Richard Good. I'm McGraw-Milhaven. And this is America at Night on Westwood One.
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9: ABC News, I'm Dave Packer. Dozens have died after nearly 60,000 migrants crossed into the Spanish territory of Ceuta from Morocco. Many swam. ABC News foreign correspondent Britt Clennett.
10: We know that tens of thousands have already gone back from Ceuta, some voluntarily, some under these bilateral agreements, but they are straining the makeshift centers that have been

0: set up. You know, they have sent in the military to reinforce the border, requested emergency powers, and they are working with the Moroccan authorities too. But we are still seeing a stream of people cross that border.
1: Two U.S. officials say President Trump's weighing a round of intense strikes on energy targets in Iran that could begin as soon as this weekend. The Justice Department has filed a motion to dismiss the charges against the former U.S. Olympian who President Trump had accused of vandalizing the reflecting pool on the National Mall. The DOJ saying new documents show the peeling paint is the fault of the contractor. This is ABC News. Donald Trump's personal attorneys are challenging a ruling earlier this month that sought to discipline them over a deal for the now-dead $1.8 billion anti-weaponization fund.
2: A judge earlier this month criticized Trump's lawyers for attempting to use the court to legitimize a deal to create a compensation fund for purported victims of government weaponization, as well as immunize the president from IRS audits. Trump's lawyers dropped the president's $10 billion lawsuit against the IRS over the leak of his tax returns to broker the so-called settlement. The notice of appeal comes as the Trump administration has refused to amend the settlement paperwork, jeopardizing the confirmation of Acting Attorney General Todd Blanche. Peter Harlambous, ABC News.
1: Former Congressman George Santos will pay $35,000 and forfeit thousands in alleged winnings. This after the federal regulator overseeing prediction markets found he engaged in manipulative activity over whether he would or would not attend the State of the Union address earlier this year. Dave Packer, ABC News.
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5: Here's your News Talk 1310 KNOX forecast. Lows level off around 57 overnight under clear skies, northerly winds 5 to 10 miles an hour. High temperatures reach up to 86 Saturday, mainly sunny. Mainly clear skies Saturday night, lows around 62. High of 89 Sunday under mainly clear skies. 83 Monday, thunderstorms likely. I'm meteorologist Megan Mulford on News Talk 1310 KNOX. Currently, it's 62 degrees.
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9: Told you about brushing and flossing. Boy, you know, you really have to do it. And I think the CDC says nearly half of all adults that are 30 years and older have some form of periodontitis, and that the most serious type of gum disease. You know, people often start out with gingivitis, and then if it isn't taken care of, it progresses to that. But you know, the older you get, you know, close to 60% of those 65 or older have some level of this disease, and that's just when you're vulnerable to all these conditions. You know, that can dramatically affect how long you live. And even if you're not living, you know, a shorter lifespan, you're not maybe going to be as healthy if you have all these diseases.
10: Speaking of the 65 and older crowd, this could be problematic for another reason, and that's that there is essentially no dental care insurance, right?
9: No, I mean, and that's what these experts are warning about. You know, there's studies that actually show how much better people do. Like, for example, if you're put into the hospital, if you've had a dental check before you've gone to the hospital and any issues have been addressed, that you might not have as bad of an outcome as if they hadn't been addressed. And I think there's probably enough evidence of this from studies that people have done that people are now really advocating to get some of that dental coverage in there.
10: We're speaking with Laura Landreau, contributor to the Wall Street Journal. The story is called Your Mouth Could Hold the Secrets to a Longer and Healthier Life. Another hurdle in all this, record systems. What, we're not sharing, the doctors aren't sharing info with one another?
9: Well, you know, We all know that everybody now has an electronic medical record, pretty much everybody. You've got your MyChart, you've got your doctor's portal. But dentists and doctors have always tended to keep separate types of records. In fact, dentists and doctors, as you know, have also had separate training, and they weren't ever in great coordination with each other. And I think one of the pushes is now to get them to coordinate better, and they feel that a shared electronic medical record is one way to do that. And there's actually one company out in, I think it's based in Henderson, Nevada, called PDS. And they, you know, they have business and administrative support services for a lot of dental and primary care practices. And they all use that Epic health system that's very popular. And so what they're trying to do with their practices, and they're also working with dental schools like the University of Michigan is to have dental and medical providers really collaborate around that shared patient record. And patients, too, could see both their records together and maybe learn something about how better oral care could help them with their diabetes or their heart disease.
10: Yeah. And that PDS, that's not the only company kind of, I don't know if they've been in this space, but there are startups getting in this space, correct?
9: Well, a lot of the startups are doing, they're looking at the therapeutics, you know. First of all, obviously, AI is always in the middle of everything now. And, you know, they're looking at AI to analyze all this data that's coming out of patients' mouths. You know, looking at, you know, developing things like smart dental filling materials and looking at ways they can read x-rays more carefully and get a broader idea of what's being shown.
10: Thanks, Laura. Laura Landreau, contributor to the Wall Street Journal. Coming up next on This Weekend, an unusual souvenir on a cruise.
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19: 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Wozmik in, fires and scores! Justin Wozmik, far down goal on the takeaway. Red River right now has a 2-0 lead.
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29: Here's your News Talk 1310 KNOX forecast. Lows level off around 57. Overnight, under clear skies, northerly winds, 5 to 10 miles an hour. High temperatures reach up to 86. Saturday, mainly sunny. Mainly clear skies, Saturday night, lows around 62. High of 89, Sunday, under mainly clear skies. 83, Monday, thunderstorms likely. I'm meteorologist Megan Mulford on News Talk 1310 KNOX. Currently, it's 60 degrees.
30: They are going to be held in one of the venues on board. You'll typically maybe see a gallery as you're walking through the ship, and you'll be bidding on different pieces with a paddle or using other visual cues. One of the big draws often is some of the complimentary refreshments, so you might see complimentary champagne, and it's just kind of a fun activity. One passenger I spoke to said that she really wasn't super serious about buying any of the art. She was just kind of there for the free mimosas, and then as she was there, she realized that one of the pieces she'd seen on the ship that caught her eye was available, and so she decided to buy it. So it may be a type of environment where you're not expecting to buy something, but you kind of get caught up in the fun of it and then take something home.
31: Does this mean any piece of art that you see on a cruise ship is typically for sale?
30: Not necessarily. So it's definitely good to not assume that every piece you see is available to purchase. You can always ask cruise line crew members and they'll be able to tell you. Sometimes they will be. Sometimes, you know, pieces, for instance, the passenger I spoke to had seen a piece upstairs on the ship that she was able to purchase through the auctioneer that spoke to her. But it doesn't mean that all pieces are available the same way. And especially in some of those cases where you have those really high-end, one-of-a-kind collector's pieces, those often are going to be part of the permanent collection on the ship. So those usually wouldn't be for sale.
31: Now, is there any charitable angle with these auctions?
30: So if Carnival Cruise Line, for instance, partners with St. Jude's to donate a portion of the proceeds from those art auctions to childhood cancer research. So there are instances like that, and there sometimes are also tax benefits for the customer depending on where they are when they're buying the art, where they live. Sometimes the tax structure is a little bit more favorable for those pieces when you're importing them back home. So that's something else to keep in mind if you're thinking about buying art anyway. You might want to do it on a ship.
10: That's this weekend's Nicole Murray with travel reporter Nathan Diller at USA Today. Coming up next on This Weekend, adult children facing tough decisions on care for their parents.
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3: 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And even DiCaprio had to wait 22 years to win an Oscar. You can wait until your destination. 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
6: It's not the employee's fault. It's what some call an iron fist style of management. When leaders are demanding, they don't allow dissent. So employees learn, you know, keep your head down, try not to get noticed, and problems fester. There's a real cost. There was a recent survey of about 4,000 employees that estimated this cost nationally, this cost of poor management, as they called it, more than $500 billion a year in the U.S. That's from employees leaving, it's lost productivity, it's poor quality. I think that number might actually be higher because, you know, again, this tax, unfortunately, you know, it never really shows up directly on an income statement, but I think it's real.
7: Wow. What do you do when you feel like you can't speak up? I guess it doesn't say much about your manager, I guess.
6: Yeah, and you know, I think a lot of times employees either blame themselves or leaders blame their employees for not speaking up. I mean, I think it really is a function of culture. You know, instead of lecturing people just to be more brave, it's really important for leaders to create an environment where people do feel like speaking up is not only safe but effective. So, you know, I think it wouldn't help to go complaining to management that, you know, nobody listens to me. They're probably not going to listen to that. But, yeah, you can try to bring up something on a small scale. You know, go to your manager, one person you can trust, and be specific about saying, well, you know, here's something that happened yesterday. Here's what I think we can do about it, and see what happens. You know, if you get brushed off, you know, sadly, yeah, it's going to reinforce, well, maybe it's not worth your time to speak up. You might want to try to transfer to find a different manager. Or, again, this is a big reason why people leave organizations, to try to find a place where they can speak up, where they can contribute, you know, to making things better. I think that's something most people really do want to be a part of.
7: We're speaking with Mark Graben, management consultants, also author of a book called The Silence Tax, How Leaders Drive Out Fear and Futility. Do we not do a good enough job of training our managers these days?
6: Generally, I would say no, we don't. I think there's, you know, a common problem across different industries where high performing individuals get rewarded by being put into management, and that's just not a good fit or a good role. You know, some people have the self awareness, who, you know, that say, look, I want a promotion, but I don't want to manage people. So, you know, a lot of times companies rely on hiring MBAs. I have an MBA, so I'm not going to badmouth it. But, you know, that teaches a lot of business practices, but it doesn't necessarily make someone a great leader. So I've seen organizations, including hospitals, dedicate more time to teaching managers, you know, kind of practical skills of how to help people feel safe to speak up. We can't just demand that people speak up. We can't declare something to be a safe space. You know, I've seen some really effective training where an airline pilot was working with a team in a hospital, and you've got to set the expectation, or have surgeons or executives set the expectation that, you know, we want employees to speak up. But then when people do, you have to absolutely reward it. And, you know, that airline pilot was teaching like a simple way to speak up. It was really four steps. You know, you address the person by name, you say, I have a concern, then you state what the concern is, and you make a recommendation about what to do. So, you know, if you tell your manager or a surgeon in an operating room, I have a concern, the answer shouldn't be, well, no, you don't. That should be the starting point to figuring out what we can do to actually prevent a problem from occurring.
7: Thanks, Mark. Mark Graben. Again, the book is called The Silence Tax, How Leaders Drive Out Fear and Futility. Coming up next on This Weekend, hacks for app scrolling for rides at Disney.
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16: No, you didn't.
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0: Tuesday on the nomination of Todd Blanche to head the DOJ. Republican Senators John Cornyn and Tom Tillis opposing Blanche over the proposed $1.8 billion weaponization compensation fund. ABC's Mary Bruce.
1: The president digging in, demanding the Senate confirm his embattled pick for attorney general immediately.
2: Todd Blanche is a very, very good man, and he shouldn't be in the middle of this.
1: I pressed the president.
3: Why not just put that in writing?
2: He's dead, but, you know, I wish it weren't, to be honest with you. I think people were horribly treated, horribly abused, and I'd like to see them compensated.
1: Tillis saying the president made it clear the fund is still alive, which is exactly why we are attempting to formally end it.
0: 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Dave Packer, ABC News.
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12: Here's your News Talk 1310 KNOX forecast. Mainly clear today with highs around 86. Northerly winds 5 to 10 miles per hour. Lows around 62 tonight. Lots of sunshine tomorrow. Daytime high is approaching 89. Storms likely Monday, high of 83. 73, mainly sunny skies Tuesday. I'm meteorologist Jennifer Wojcicki on News Talk 1310 KNOX. Right now, it's 59 degrees.
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21: 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It's a pleasure to be with you on Conspiracy Theory Thursday. And I'm always glad to take your phone calls and emails. You might have noticed I was off for a couple of days. Took a little summertime vacation with my granddaughter and my wife and my adult stepdaughter. And we went off to northern Idaho. And I got to tell you something. It is such a difference from the rest of the United States. Gasoline, very cheap. The politics, very conservative. And people are just very, very nice. And you got to appreciate all of that. Unfortunately, much of the rest of the West Coast is high gasoline prices and woke policies and crazy politics. So we've got that going on. So I took a little bit of a break. Glad to be back with you. And if you want to join the best conversation in talk journalism, it happens right here every day at 866-HEY-LARS. That's 866-439-5277. 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Wait until I tell you the story about what the Democrat National Committee has done. If you think that these are the people you want to trust with running the government, I'm going to give you an example of how they run their own affairs, and then you can tell me how you feel about trusting them with anything else at all. But if you want to join the conversation, you're always welcome at 866-HEY-LARS. That's 866-439-5277. 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And yes, we will talk about Anthony Fauci and the 111 times that he invoked the Fifth Amendment to the Constitution. Even though he has no Fifth Amendment constitutional rights, he lost those when he got that pardon from President Auto Pen Joe Biden. But that's a subject for a little bit later on in the show. In the meantime, your calls are welcome. Let me tell you what's coming up this hour. Hawaii lost at the Supreme Court, but one judge is refusing to back down. If states can ignore the Constitution, what stops anyone else from doing it? An eighth grade class in Harlem just beat the nation on a college level exam. What are they doing that America's struggling schools will not do? And a city tried to seize one family's land to stop them from building. Did a judge just draw the line on government overreach? And take just a moment to cast a vote in my X poll. You'll find the question, and we post one every day, at Lars Larson Show on X and also on my website at LarsLarson.com. So the poll on X today, despite his federal pardon from President Otto Penn, should President Trump find a way to prosecute Dr. Anthony Fauci? I think the answer to that question is a very, very easy yes. And I'll tell you, Fauci needs to pay for what he did to the world and what he did and lied about to the people of the United States. But he has that pardon that came from Joe Biden. Gain-of-function research did not just kill Americans. It killed people all over the world. And why did it happen? It happened because there were researchers in the United States, and I'll remind you of this fact, they were told by none other than the President of the United States at the time, the great Barack Hussein Obama, who said, this stuff is too dangerous, you're not allowed to do it in America. And they apparently took that message and said, oh, the President wants us to do it somewhere else. So they took it over to the Wuhan Institute of Virology in Wuhan, China. That is not at all what the American public wanted, but that's what they did. And they used our tax dollars to do it. And then they did it in a notoriously sloppy lab, the Wuhan Institute of Virology. And they used, Fauci used tax dollars to fund gain-of-function research at Wuhan. So does he have guilt in every single country on earth? I would say he does. If he shares responsibility in the deaths of people all over this world and in the United States, he was not pardoned by the Prime Minister of Israel. Maybe there's a way he can be prosecuted somewhere else on planet Earth. He has a presidential pardon for federal charges in America, but not state charges either. So, despite his federal pardon, should President Trump find a way to prosecute Dr. Anthony Fauci? I would answer yes to that question. You can answer it any way you like. You'll find the question at Lars Larson Show, and always brought to you by AMAC, the Association of Mature American Citizens. AMAC has the conservative values I believe in. I joined the group. You should, too. Just go to amac.us or call 888-262-2006. AMAC is better. 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A shout out to our friends in Fort Rucker, Alabama, who catch great talk radio all day on WDBT. That's FM 1039, and you can find my show there Monday through Friday. Now, let me give you that example that I promised you about the Democrat Party, because I always say it's not the Democratic Party. You have to take the ick out, because there's not much Democratic about the Democrat Party. Do you know what they did? According to Not US, Not Us, the Democrat Party took its physical headquarters and they hawked it. They basically pawned it. They put their physical headquarters up as collateral last year to borrow $15 million to help invest in off-year elections. The DNC did not explicitly declare the building as collateral in its monthly or loan-related filings to the Federal Elections Commission. Federal disclosure, this is from Not U.S., from June, showed that the Democrats only had $16 million in their bank account. They have $18 million in debt. Now, let me try the math on that for you. They're broke. It is a sobering amount of money compared to the Republican National Committee, which has $128 million in cash and no outstanding debts at all. And I would just ask you at that point, if you could choose from the two groups, Republican or Democrat, and I think there's a lot that is lacking in the Republican Party, but just consider the fact that the Republicans have $128 million in cash and no debts, and the Democrats have $18 million in debts and only $16 million in the bank, which means they are easily $2 million upside down. Which group would you trust to run the federal government? So, the Democrats, they ran out of money. $29,000 last year. They got scammed. They lost money. They couldn't raise money very well. In February of 2025, an unknown party sent a fraudulent email to a committee staffer pretending to be Chairman Ken Martin. And what happened? Well, they made a payment to the fraudster. They got taken by a fraud outfit. No wonder they're so sympathetic about what's going on in Minneapolis, Minnesota. In any case, glad to take your calls at 866-HEY-LARS. That's 866-439-5277. Send your emails to talk@LarsLarson.com. I want to ask you this question. Is non-citizen voting bigger than officials want to admit? I mean, after all, we told you in the last couple of weeks that they identified in New Jersey about 6,600 illegal alien or non-citizen voters, even though the Trump White House says it's closer to 70,000 or about 10 times as many. Well, Libs of TikTok has now published an email that purports to show a Washington elections official admitting to the years-old issue of non-citizens registered to vote. Julia Wise, Director of Elections in King County, Washington, that's the Seattle area, wrote an email stating that she and others were deeply concerned about the fact that every single year, at least a small number of non-citizens get ballots after applying for driver's licenses. The email apparently shows Wise explaining that she tried to raise this problem repeatedly and was planning.
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21: Hey, welcome back to the Lars Larson Show. My pleasure to be with Amy Swearer, who's a senior legal fellow at Advancing American Freedom. Amy, welcome back to the program after far too long.
0: Hey, Lars, thank you so much for having me. It's good to be back on.
21: So I have to admit to my audience, I have a dog in the fight because I own guns, have for most of my life, and even back to when I was a little kid, which I guess isn't even possible for kids to own guns anymore, but it was back then. But the Supreme Court is doing something a little odd when it comes to Hawaii's gun restrictions and the response of a state judge. Will you help my audience understand what's going on there?
0: So there's a lot going on in Hawaii over the last couple of years with respect to guns. This really starts, if you recall, a couple of years ago with the Bruin decision, New York State Rifle and Pistol Association versus Bruin. The too long didn't read on that. The Supreme Court told the state of New York, actually, you do have to issue concealed carry permits to ordinary law-abiding citizens. There has to be some mechanism for them to be able to carry in public. And this implicated other states as well, including Hawaii, which notoriously had entire counties that had never issued a single concealed carry permit ever. Hawaii, of course, didn't roll over and say, okay, we now accept the reality of the Second Amendment. They said, bet. We'll give out concealed carry permits. We're going to make it expensive and time-consuming. And also, we are going to pass a bunch of laws that essentially make those carry permits useless. So you had one of those laws. Think of public stores, right? Stores, yep. Restaurants, places open to the public. The state switched the default rule for carry. So normally in every other state for the history of the United States, if a store didn't want you to carry in their store, they would what? They would put up a sign that said, no carry allowed.
21: Yep.
0: Well, Hawaii said, we're flipping that. We're gonna make it so that we are presuming that you can't carry in any store unless the store puts up a sign saying, actually, you can carry here. And as you might guess, nobody does that. And so effectively everywhere is off limits for concealed carry permit holders. And so the most recent case we had this summer was a case called Wolford that dealt with this law that helped make concealed carry permits in Hawaii useless. And fortunately, you had the Supreme Court strike that down, sort of bop Hawaii over the head, give a passing shot at a previous Hawaii Supreme Court opinion where the Supreme Court of Hawaii had said, well, we don't really have to abide by the Second Amendment because it conflicts with, I kid you not, the spirit of aloha. The spirit of aloha compels us to not abide by the Second Amendment.
21: Hold on. The fact that the spirit of aloha supersedes federal law, which, I mean, you're a senior legal fellow. I'm not a lawyer. But the law basically goes, federal law trumps state law trumps local laws and ordinances, and that's how it works. And it doesn't work the other direction.
0: Correct. So this is not at all how it works. There is nothing within federalism that says, you know, the U.S. Constitution reigns supreme unless the spirit of aloha compels you. Now, I will give the state of Hawaii credit in their very limited defense, Lars. If you read that opinion, they did have a footnote. They cited a statute. It turns out Hawaii does have a statute saying that judges can decide cases according to the spirit of aloha. That's not how it works in the real world. The Supreme Court understands that, you know, that the Second Amendment equally in every state, the spirit of aloha not compelling any more than the spirit of the Big Apple or the Windy City.
21: Or the Show-Me State. Imagine Governor Missouri.
0: I suspect a lot of states in this nation would benefit from a little bit of the show me spirit.
21: They would.
0: When it comes to the Second Amendment. So that's where we are right now. It's a good case for the Second Amendment. Unfortunately, it's pretty limited in scope, right? This is a type of law that didn't exist anywhere outside of Hawaii, had never been, you know, implemented anywhere else. And I don't think for one second that you know, Hawaii is now at this point going to say, okay, you're right, we'll do better. They're still going to find every way they can to circumvent this and to keep as many ordinary Hawaiians, even those who spend the time, money, and resources to get their concealed carry permit. They're going to keep trying to find ways to circumvent this ruling, just like they did Bruin. So this will be a repeated issue, and that's unfortunate.
21: It is, because, Amy, you know what I'm afraid of? I don't smoke cigarettes, but I've, you know, people in my family who do. And they started a long time ago by saying you can't smoke a cigarette in an elevator. It's okay, fine, that's pretty reasonable. And now you can't smoke in public buildings. Okay, but you can still smoke in private buildings. And then it was, and now we're to the point where it's like you can't smoke within 25 feet of a door or a window. You can't, you, even as a bar owner, you can't allow your customers to smoke, even if you have a smoking section. And at some point, I think they wanted to make smoking so inconvenient that people would just stop it, because there are nannies, you know, Karens out there who want to tell everybody how to live their lives. I'm not interested in doing that, but I think they want to do the same thing with guns, where they say to somebody like me with a carry permit, I mean, we just got back from a road trip with my granddaughter. I had a gun with me on the trip, and I had my carry permit. But if they make it inconvenient enough, saying, oh, if you happen to drive within 1,000 feet of a school, you know, and you get pulled over, you're violating the law, and you can't walk into a store, and, you know, like the Hawaii rule, you've got to go in and ask the owner of the store, would you mind if I carry my gun into your store, and get permission first? And of course, that requires you to leave your gun somewhere while you walk in, because otherwise you'd be violating. They're just trying to make it very, very inconvenient, to the point where people just say, I'm not going to take my gun with me, because if I do, every other step I'm going to have to stop and ask for permission or beg for forgiveness or something. So I'll just leave it at home. I think that's where they want to go.
0: Oh, that is absolutely. They're not hiding the ball on this. They were pretty upfront when you go and you listen to, you know, when the Hawaiian legislature was discussing all of this. That was very much the point. Now they've since tried to backtrack, you know, in oral arguments for this case. They say, no, that's not what it is at all. This is about, are you ready for this? No, this isn't even about the Second Amendment. This is about property rights. This is about, you know, vindicating private property rights. And it has nothing to do with the Second Amendment at all. This is not a Second Amendment infringement. It's about private property. Could you imagine if we tried that with freedom of religion, right? We're gonna ban the free exercise of religion in public unless you have permission. But don't worry, guys. This is not a First Amendment issue. This is about private property.
21: Yeah, I imagine if they told somebody like me, I have a Bible with me most of the time when we travel. I have a Bible. Say, before you check into that hotel, walk in and ask them, do I have permission to bring a Bible in? Can I bring a Christian cross in that hangs around my neck or anything like that? And all they're trying to do is say, if you're going to do all these things and exercise your rights, you're going to be inconvenienced to an incredible degree with no real benefit in terms of safety for anybody in that society.
0: No, absolutely. And, you know, I think that's the unfortunate thing about all of this, is it frames law-abiding ordinary gun owners as somehow inducing violence, which, if you look at the facts and the statistical reality on this, it's just not true.
21: No, it's not true. And in fact, the gun-free zones in America, as Dr. John Lott would tell you, that's where the majority, 94% of all the mass shootings happen, in those so-called gun-free zones. And the ones that aren't gun-free are a very safe place to be. That's Amy Swearer from Advancing American Freedom. Amy, it's always a pleasure. 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

0: Let's go.
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2: Here's your News Talk 1310 KNOX forecast. Mainly clear today with highs around 86. Northerly winds 5 to 10 miles per hour. Lows around 62 tonight. Lots of sunshine tomorrow. Daytime highs approaching 89. Storms likely Monday, high of 83. 73, mainly sunny skies Tuesday. I'm meteorologist Jennifer Wojcicki on News Talk 1310 KNOX. Right now, it's 59 degrees.
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5: Hey, welcome back to The Lars Larson Show. I get the most amazing emails from people, and you're welcome to send more. Some of them I have to modify a little bit because they would get me in trouble since I do a radio show, and the Federal Communications Commission does not like certain words being said on the radio. But having said that, I got this email. Lars, it was sickening to watch the Democrats, and then he used the term, and I said, performing a sex act on Fauci. He should have been in prison a long time ago. What a big blank he is. They ruined a perfectly good one and put ears on him. It's nice to see Fauci sending money to China. Why do these labs they're doing gain of function still exist? They answer to no one. Apparently, the Congress has no control on these rogue government agencies. Using aborted baby parts put in mice, these people are sick. Fauci killed 1 million Americans, and who knows how many worldwide. Fauci shut down churches, religious holidays, schools, destroyed numerous businesses. He also was asked why families pleading with hospitals were not allowed to treat their own family members with ivermectin or hydroxychloroquine. Fauci just let people die on respirators. He advised that those treatments should not be used. He was tied into Big Pharma. Well, I agree with the email on almost all of that. But the question is, can they still prosecute him for something? I believe the answer to that should be yes. It just is going to have to be thinking outside the box. And I think both Donald Trump and his Department of Justice can do just that. So, a lot of people talk about the big trouble that American public schools are in right now, and they are in big trouble. I mean, don't let anybody try to persuade you otherwise, because here's what's going on. America spends more money on K through 12 public education, that's kindergarten through 12th grade, than every other country on earth, per student per year. So I'm not talking about just the aggregate number of dollars. But the amount of money we spend per student per year is greater than that of every other country on earth. And what kind of results do we produce for that? Crap. Just pure garbage. So about 50% of American K through 12 public school students are not doing adequate work in reading, writing, or arithmetic. And that is true at fourth grade, is true at eighth grade, and is true at graduation. So where do we find a solution? You know, one of the places might just be a New York neighborhood you may have heard of called Harlem. And what's going on in Harlem? The New York Post had the story over the weekend, and I was so impressed by this, because if you're going to do something and you say, how do we make sure we're going to do it right? Do we just try different things at random until we find the right combination of things? No, my suggestion would be, look around the country for places where it's being done right. And as an example, every eighth grader at the Success Academy Harlem West Middle Charter School has passed an advanced placement world history exam that is typically only taken by high-performing high school students. These kids are in middle school, and every single eighth grader has taken and passed a tough test that is normally only given to the highest performing high school students. Out of 47 eighth graders at the school, 89% scored at a level higher than 4 or 5, and the remaining 11% got a passing grade of 3, which is still impressive if you think about a test that's normally done to high-performing high school students. 77% of the students are from low-income families, 70% are black, 28% are Hispanic. Nationally, less than 25% of all students pass one or more of these AP, advanced placement exams, by the time they graduate from high school. In New York City, black and Hispanic students account for just 13.5% and 19.5% respectively of those who passed at least one AP exam last year. Now, how's that work? Eva Moskowitz, founder and CEO of Success Academy, says, "We believe so deeply in children, and we are profoundly committed to adult excellence. These results prove what can be accomplished by any school, any school district, any state, when perseverance triumphs over educational defeatism." I think she's right. Fact is, this is not rocket science. Adults have been teaching kids for a long, long time. And I think one of the dirty little secrets of the educational establishment in America is that the teachers' unions love their guaranteed money. They love their usually six-figure salaries for working a part-time job of only 1,500 hours every year. They love that. They love having summers off and all the holidays off and everything else and still getting a top paycheck, even if the students under you don't actually learn anything by doing it. That's the real crime. Because if your students aren't learning, why in the world do you get a raise? Well, fact is, it's because that's the way they've always done it. And I've heard over and over again from people who say, "Well, our teachers are so great, we have to give them more money," even if they're producing bad results. And then consider this. The U.S. Department of Education has opened a second investigation into the schools in Denver, Colorado. This is two investigations in 2 years. This time because a French teacher was accused of making female students at Northeast Early College kiss each other during classroom skits. DPS fired the teacher, Jennifer Honka, earlier this year after a judge ruled the district had sufficient cause, citing sensitive and potentially traumatizing information shared with students. Fact is, we got a whole bunch of teachers out there who are engaged in some really strange behavior involving kids. In this case, it was young college kids, but others, the probe is part of a broader nationwide crackdown by the Trump administration on K through 12 districts, and it comes as the department is pursuing separate investigations into local public schools in Jeffco and Cherry Creek schools inside the state of Colorado. Glad to be with you, and always glad to take your phone calls and your emails. I want to tell you about a real threat to the information about your family. Thousands of places on the internet have a file with your name on it. The same is true of me. I'm not accepting myself. It has your home address. It has your cell phone number, your email address, and there's more. Your medical condition, your vote. How do you vote? When do you vote? 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
15: Imagine this. One city mayor vowed to stop a family's housing project and do it by any means necessary. So he just tried to take their land. And did the courts have to step in to save this person's rights and their property? I thought we'd talk about it with Katie Valoy, who joins me now, an attorney with the Pacific Legal Foundation's Property Rights Practice Group. Katie, welcome to the program.
16: Hi, thank you so much for having me.
15: So tell me, if you wouldn't mind, tell my audience as well about what happened in Rhode Island.
16: Absolutely. So this case started a little over a year and a half ago. We got involved when we heard about this little town in Rhode Island, Johnston, Rhode Island, where our clients own 31 acres of property, and they wanted to go ahead and build affordable housing. The state of Rhode Island said they needed more affordable housing and were actually incentivizing different people to go ahead and build that. Our clients saw a need and wanted to do that. And then as soon as they began the process, the mayor came out and said that he would use all the power of government that he had to stop the property from being developed with affordable housing. He was going to stop the project. And then he decided to go ahead and use eminent domain because that was the only way he could stop the project. And so we challenged his use of eminent domain in court.
15: Okay, now was this one of those classic NIMBY situations where the mayor is, acting on behalf of people in the town who say, you can build affordable housing, we just don't want it in our town and we don't want it nearby?
16: That's probably part of the reason. You know, we've never gotten a very clear answer on why affordable housing isn't wanted there. There have been some, very sharp remarks made at different town council meetings and things like that, where people have said, that it might attract an element of individuals that they don't want to live there. But our clients see it as, helping people who really need somewhere to live. One of our clients, his grandson, is a first-year teacher, and he can't afford the $750,000 homes in the area, but he could afford to live in one of the units that our clients wanted to build.
15: So when the town went in to take the land and they took it under eminent domain, what do they have to prove to justify the government seizing land? Because I know that I've followed some eminent domain cases over the years, and I know the government will, if you don't agree with the government's need to take your land, you can say, well, we'll go to court. There will be a trial. They'll determine whether or not there's a justification for taking it and how much the value is. Did all of that have to happen before the city, in this case, this small town, was able to try to grab the land out from under the family that wanted to build the affordable housing?
16: So all of that has not happened yet. Originally, when we got involved in the case, what happened was the town rushed their use of eminent domain. They knew that we were involved in the case. They didn't tell us that they were, going ahead and going to state court and filing documents in state court and putting the property in their name. Our clients got a letter that said that the town now owned the property and they had 7 days to get their belongings off the property or they'd be trespassed.
15: Wow.
16: Exactly.
15: Hold on. Where was the due process in all this, Katie? I didn't go to law school, but I know you have to have due process, don't you?
16: That's the question. And is one of our claims in our case actually is about that procedural due process that we feel our clients were denied. As soon as we got that letter, we went back to the court and the court actually entered a temporary restraining order, putting the property back into our client's name and prohibiting the town from taking any further action on eminent domain while we litigate the validity of their public use.
15: Well, the other piece to this is what the city said it needed it for. Apparently, any port in a storm. So they said, we're going to grab this land because we have to have it for a new municipal complex. Basically, what, city hall, fire station, police station, that sort of thing?
16: Yes. So in order to use eminent domain, the government has to have a public use. Normally that's, we need a highway or we need a new school or something like that.
15: Yeah.
16: In this case, the town's public use is we need a new town hall, a new fire station, a new police station. We think that's great that they want to build that, but the reason that they want the property is to stop the affordable housing. The mayor has said as much in his many statements to both the press and to people at town council meetings. But you can't have a pretextual use. You can't make up a reason for taking the property. And so we think that, you know, the mayor saying that he wants his real reason to stop, his real reason to take the property is to stop the affordable housing project. It's not because he wants a new town hall.
15: No, and, you know, Katie, these things, I wish, I understand this is a constitutional issue, a federal constitutional issue, but I wish every state would write a statute that just said you can only take land if it's for an essential public purpose. Because that public purpose, I've seen people's farms taken away to build a sports complex with a bunch of, you know, baseball fields and soccer fields and things like that. All of that's nice, but to take somebody's property away using the power of government to provide a bunch of soccer fields seems really terrible to me, as opposed to saying, well, you have to show it's an essential public purpose. You have to have this power line. You have to have a natural gas line. You have to have a base for submarines or a base for the military. All of those are essential public purposes. Do you think that America will ever get the 50 states to say, let's make it essential rather than just the government wants to do this?
16: I think that would be really helpful. You know, when Kelo versus City of New London.
15: Oh, that was basically a bad one. Pink houses.
16: Yeah. It's the eminent domain case that everyone points at now, that came out about 20 years ago, that really changed the language of eminent domain from public use to public purpose, like you said. And that's given local governments, municipalities, even state governments, power to use eminent domain in ways that really it wasn't intended for. I mean, this is a sovereign power. It's one of the most powerful tools government possesses because it lets them force a sale. You know, you may or may not know, but your property is for sale.

0: where your stupid little houses are, and we'll get more property taxes for the county. It shouldn't be the justification that the government making more money from property taxes is a good reason to take people's property away. Katie, thank you very much. That's Katie Valoy, who's an attorney with the Pacific Legal Foundation's property rights practice, and we appreciate her coming on the show to explain complicated cases like this one. 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That's 866-439-5277. 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Done it for 30 years. We'll keep on doing it forever. And you can check us out on Instagram and, of course, on X and Facebook as well. 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
7: ABC News, I'm Brian Clark. An about-face from the U.S. attorney in Washington, D.C. related to charges that a man vandalized the reflecting pool, says ABC's Catherine Falders.
8: They are specifically filing a motion to dismiss the charges they brought against former Olympian David Hearn. He was indicted by a grand jury in the D.C. Superior Court, charged with vandalism to the reflecting pool. They are filing this motion to dismiss, admitting that the damage to the reflecting pool was, quote, the result of flawed installation by the contractor.
7: Two U.S. officials familiar with the matter tell ABC that President Trump's weighing a round of intense strikes on energy targets in Iran that could begin this weekend. There's more pressure on one of President Trump's close allies, the president of FIFA, Gianni Infantino. He withdrew his proposal to sell stakes of soccer's World Cup to private equity investors. Now the governing body of soccer in Europe says it's lost confidence in Infantino. This is ABC News. It's been 6 months since Nancy Guthrie was abducted from her home near Tucson, Arizona, and the Pima County Sheriff's Department's now shared the details of two ransom notes, says ABC's Aaron Katursky.
9: Both notes contain the same Bitcoin address, and the author also claimed to know details from Nancy Guthrie's house, saying her white smartwatch was left at the foot of the bed and a backyard floodlight was destroyed. Investigators tell us those details are accurate, and the sheriff says labs across the country are working to untangle a mixed sample of DNA from as many as four people, and they're not giving up trying to trace those notes.
7: The Substance Abuse and Mental Health Services Administration released new data that shows a decline in tobacco, alcohol, and drug use among Americans ages 12 to 17.

0: 18 to 25. 18 to 25-year-olds saw declines in the use of nicotine patches, products, tobacco, cigarettes, alcohol, and binge drinking. Brian Clark, ABC News.
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15: Here's your News Talk 1310 KNOX forecast. mainly clear today with highs around 86. Northerly winds 5 to 10 miles per hour. Lows around 62 tonight. Lots of sunshine tomorrow. Daytime highs approaching 89. Storms likely Monday, high of 83. 73, mainly sunny skies Tuesday. I'm meteorologist Jennifer Wojcicki on News Talk 1310 KNOX. Right now, it's 59 degrees.
16: It's only going to concern itself with about 13,000 homes that would actually be targeted. That is, until they change the criteria. City Council Minority Leader David Carr called the move reckless, warning that thousands of listed properties may not even qualify as second homes. That's what they're talking about, Pete Adair, that they're going to put a tax if you have a second home in America's biggest city. And he noted that his own residence appeared on the list. The database includes prominent names like Woody Allen, Anna Wintour, and Cynthia Nixon, along with dozens of modest working class homes in places like Throgs Neck and Staten Island, Challenger Drive, some of them valued in the mid 500,000 range. The city says state law requires publishing the property roll. They did not explain how they arrived at the list or why they included the names of owners, even though Comptroller Mark Levine and his office had projected the tax will raise far less than the $500 million, $500 million that City Hall estimates. So they're simply going to invade a lot of people's privacy, and they're also going to put people at risk. And in fact, they may be at risk of squatters as well. Imagine when that and the bad guys start to use this information. Is the information publicly available? Probably. Is it easily available the way Mamdani's office has done? I think what he wants to do is harass everybody who has the money to be able to afford a second home in New York City. And just in case you think I have a dog in the fight, I don't. I do not have the money for a second home in New York City. In any case, glad to be with you on a Thursday. Was off for a few days, took a little vacation with Tina and with my granddaughter and my adult stepdaughter. Got a chance to go to northern Idaho, and it was fantastic. Wonderful people there. And got away from some of the woke nonsense that you're usually exposed to on the West Coast of America. If you want to join what we call the best conversation in talk journalism, it's here every single day at 866-HEY-LARS. That's 866-439-5277. Send your emails to talk@LarsLarson.com. And if you're a naysayer, you always go to the head of the line. Now, the White House says that America's weapons stockpile is fully stocked. Leak reports say otherwise. Who's actually telling the truth? We're going to talk about that this hour. Two airports just handed over the keys to airport security to private contractors. Is your safety now up for bid? And would it be better if it was? Behind closed doors, doctors talked about reversing gender transition treatments. Publicly, they supported them. Why? And we'll take just a moment to cast a vote in our X poll. You'll find the question two different places. Number one, on X, at Lars Larson Show. Despite his federal pardon, should President Trump find a way to prosecute Dr. Anthony Fauci? I would answer yes to that one. Glad to get your phone calls at 866-439-5277. Let's go first to Kenneth in Tennessee, listening on the great KWAM. How you doing, Kenneth? What's on your mind?
17: Hi, Lars. Yeah, I watched the hearings yesterday with Dr. Fauci.
16: Yeah.
17: And all I can think of is, remember the time that President Trump said this will all go away by Easter, and then a million Americans died?
16: Yeah.
17: That means, well, yeah.
16: Well,
17: he's an idiot,
16: but was,
17: right?
16: Was Trump referring to this will all go away by Easter, the crazy shutdowns, which I think in hindsight, most of us who were... Well, hold on. You wanted to answer your question. If you don't want the answer, then tell me you don't want the answer. Did you actually ask the question for a reason?
17: Give me an intelligent answer, not something stupid.
16: I'm giving an intelligent answer. An awful lot of the of what was bad about the pandemic was the government's overreaction to it. Shutting down entire sectors of the economy, unemploying people. And if you wanted two great, no, you're going to hear my whole answer or I'll put you on hold. Because I'm going to, once you've asked the question, I'm going to give you the answer. Two great states to look at because they were very different. California on the West Coast, Florida on the East Coast. California went into full shutdown to the point where the governor literally said people couldn't go out by themselves on the beach and go for a walk. Florida, very, very different. And yet, at the end of the day, they had about the same experience. It was within a couple of percentage points of being the same experience as far as recovery from the disease. So which one was better? I would argue that Florida took the better approach and that California was foolish and harmed its own population. Apparently, you disagree. Tell me why.
17: That has nothing to do with the question I asked. The shutdowns haven't even began when dumb Donnie said that. Don't you remember? It's all going to go away by Easter. The church pews and the churches will be filled with people. It'll be beautiful. And then a million Americans died.
16: So Donald Trump's ability to forecast the future is weaker than you would hope. Is that the point you're making? I mean, all of us who talk about how things might go get it wrong. I get it wrong, too. So what?
17: My point is he's an idiot.
16: Really? He's an idiot. Well, then, if he's an idiot, how do you rank President Otto Penn?
17: Hey, how do you like today when Trump...
16: No, you get to answer my question first. Because if Donald Trump's an idiot, a self-made billionaire who became president of the United States despite all predictions to the contrary, and he's done very, very well, what was the biggest accomplishment of Joe Biden while he was in office for 4 years?
17: Biden sucked. Why did Donnie say we're going to put tariffs on Iran? How's that going to work? We don't trade with Iran.
16: No, but we do. We put sanctions on their ability to buy and sell oil. If you don't know that, you haven't been paying attention.
17: You dummy.
16: How am I a dummy? Tell me what's dumb about saying, do we sanction oil? Do we decide if you're going to buy oil from Iran, it's going to be subject to sanctions and tariffs and everything else. What's dummy about that?
17: How can we put tariffs on Iranian oil? We don't buy Iranian oil. We don't buy anything.
16: We don't
17: from
16: now,
17: Iran.
16: But we could. We buy oil from a lot of places. Do you think that ultimately that the aim of what Donald Trump is trying to do is get Iran to stop its murderous behavior, both in terrorism and in building nuclear weapons, and get them to behave like every other country on the planet that we're happy to do business with?
17: Can't you acknowledge that your cult leader's a moron and has no clue what he's doing?
16: I don't think he's the leader of a cult. Can you tell me what he does that makes him appear to you to be part of a cult? Tell me what the criteria is.
17: Oh, I don't know. Maybe sending out tweets depicting him as Jesus? That's kind of cultish, don't you think?
16: I don't send tweets like that out. And I think the president, and I would be the first to say, I have said before on the show, I don't agree with everything he does. I don't agree with all of his messaging. But you say that he's an idiot. Do you really think that the country is not running better today than it was a year and a half ago when Joe Biden exited?
17: Have you ever heard him speak?
16: No, you know, the funny thing is, when you ask somebody a question, you ask me a question, you get an answer. I ask you a question, and you give me another question. I'm not going to play games.
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16: Hey, welcome back to the Lars Larson Show. It's a pleasure to be with you on a Conspiracy Theory Thursday. 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Well, consider this conundrum. One official swears that America's arsenal arsenal is full, while officials behind the scenes tell a very different story. Are we quietly rationing weapons in a live war? I thought I'd put that to Bob Barr, former CIA analyst and former member of the U.S. Congress. Bob, welcome back.
0: Well, thank you, Lars. Great to be with you, as always. And you've raised actually a very complex but very serious question about munitions supplies.
16: Well, in fact, it kind of makes me wonder, should we be talking about this at all? As in the loose lips sink ship kind of approach to things, you know, should anybody be saying, well, yeah, America's running out of bombs and bullets, or America's fat with bombs and bullets? Are either one of those things subject for or appropriate fodder for public consumption?
0: Not necessarily, but by the same token, you want the American public, the taxpayers, to know if there is, in fact, you know, a serious problem that they need to contact both the administration and their members of Congress to rectify. I think people have a tendency, the average citizen out there, and that's certainly not you and probably not me either,
16: nope,
0: have a tendency to think that, you know, it's just like opening a box of 22 shells. You know, they're always there. They're cheap, and Congress keeps funding this stuff. But that's not the case. These are very, very sophisticated, very expensive weapons, both offensively and defensively. And we need to be, I think, probably a lot more careful than we have been about maintaining the stockpiles and maybe not being so easy with giving them away to our allies.
16: Well, and in fact, I guess I always assumed that if the Pentagon knew we have X amount of anything that we depend on, and then we decide how important is that weapon. There may be weapons that are older where we say we're less likely to use, say, you know, howitzers or mortars, or we're more likely to use them, and we know how many we have and how long it takes to replenish that supply. You'd think that they would stay ahead of that, except that maybe that's not the case. Do you have a perspective on that, Bob?
0: Well, I would put the blame. Well, part of the blame is that Pentagon officials sometimes don't like to go to the Congress and, you know, scare people, so they kind of downplay it. But ultimately, this is something that that is the fault of the Congress. If the Congress has not been authorizing and then, more importantly, appropriating the money, and if the administration is not demanding it, then we have a serious problem that can be placed at the blame of both the Congress and the President. Both branches of government need to be pushing for this funding because there is such a large lead time.
16: Well, and Mike Waltz, the U.S. ambassador to the United Nations, I guess over the weekend on Sunday, he said the U.S. has everything it needs, and he says, I want to be clear, the U.S. military, and I've verified this, has everything it needs to conduct this campaign, and I have to tell you, the people that are leaking this nonsense deserve to be in jail, because that's the other part that I hope my audience thinks about, and that is there are people who want this administration to fail. There are people who want this effort against Iran to fail, including Iran, which wants it to fail. And so if they leak information strategically with the aim of damaging the United States or damaging our strategic position, should there be a consequence of that?
0: Well, if in fact they are leaking classified information, military information, absolutely it ought to be prosecuted. But I haven't seen anything, at least yet, that would indicate to me that there's anything that would be criminally prosecutable here. But I am concerned because some of the information sources that both you and I have seen with regard to munitions shortages are from, you know, including some pretty credible sources, such as CSIS at, where is CSIS? It's there in Washington, D.C.
16: But if they have solid information, then should the Congress be taking some actions? Because it sounds like there are members of Congress on the Democrat side of the aisle who don't want to allow Donald Trump to adequately arm the military because they realize that might actually lead to more of the actions that he's taken that they also object to, except the Constitution doesn't put them in charge of the military. It puts the president in charge of the military.
0: Well, but of course, they're in charge of the purse strings. And I put more blame on the Republicans for not really pushing this issue and making clear that the public understands and the taxpayers understand what the Democrats are doing, not only from a fiscal standpoint, but from a national security standpoint. You know, it's the Republicans have, they have the majorities, make this one of the key issues, and the president needs to be placing it front and center also.
16: I know the president, and since you brought that up, I want to ask you about this. Do you think there's any prayer of a chance at this point of getting the SAVE Act passed? Is there any chance that we can get the Senate to actually begin to do its job? Because this is so terribly disappointing. I really think the Democrats believe that they're going to cheat their way through this next set of elections, and they'll cheat their way to a victory in the House of Representatives, when in fact what we should be seeing is the House has passed the SAVE Act twice. It needs to pass the Senate, and Donald Trump will put his signature on it. That's the will of the American people. As you and I have talked about, this is an 80-20 issue. Americans want this, and we've got a Congress that calls itself public servants who turn around and say, we don't care what the public wants. We're not going to give it to you.
0: Yeah, it's really bad because it's such an important issue. But the president needs to spend more political capital on pushing this. He can get it through. He has enough sway to do it with the Republican leadership in the House and the Senate. But he has to make it, I think, much higher of a priority than he has seems to have done.
16: Well, what is wrong with Thune? Why doesn't Thune want to get with the program, or does he want to? And it's Susan Collins and the usual suspects who aren't going with the program.
0: I think it's more the latter than the former. I served years ago when he was in the House with Thune, and he seems to be a pretty good leader. You know, it's always a difficult problem managing a small majority in the Senate, but he seems to be doing as good a job as anybody I've seen. But the Democrats, that's where the pressure needs to be put. The president needs to do it, and the voters back home need to. This isn't about, you know, some economic policy. It's about our national security, our national defense.
16: Yeah, and when you ask people in America, do you want people to vote who only citizens? And their answer is 70 or 80% only citizens. Do you want them to show picture ID? Yep. We want them to show picture ID, another 70, 80%, maybe higher. And then do you want the ballots to be in by the close of business on Election Day? And the answer to that is another one of those 80-20 or 90-10 kind of issues. And yet how the U.S. Senate and the Democrats, as well as the Republicans, can get away with saying, we don't care what the American people want. We're not going to give it to them. No way, no how. Bob, thank you very much. That is Bob Barr, former CIA analyst and member of Congress, former member of Congress. Glad to have your calls in a moment at 866-HEY-LARS. That's 866-439-5277. Send your emails to talk@LarsLarsen.com. In a moment, top gender medicine experts acknowledge that patients seeking to reverse this crazy treatment, yet they continue backing irreversible care for minors. Is the medical community protecting kids or protecting the personnel within the medical community? We'll get to that coming up next on the Lars Larsen Show.

0: If you're scared.
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1: It's played off the wall by Coleman back to Leduc. 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
4: Here's your News Talk 1310 KNOX forecast. Mainly clear today with highs around 86. Northerly winds 5 to 10 miles per hour. Lows around 62 tonight. Lots of sunshine tomorrow. Daytime highs approaching 89. Storms likely Monday, high of 83. 73, mainly sunny skies Tuesday. I'm meteorologist Jennifer Wojcicki on News Talk 1310 KNOX. Right now, it's 58 degrees.
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7: Hey, welcome back to the Lars Larson Show. And this segment of the show is brought to you by Lean. 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Let me go first to Naysayer Joy in California. Hey, Joy, welcome to the program. You know we like naysayers. So what do you and I disagree about that makes you a naysayer tonight?
8: I would say that hearing with Fauci was just, it was disgusting what the GOP did and what Paul Rand did. There was
7: Rand Paul.
8: No
7: Senator
8: purpose.
7: Rand Paul.
8: Rand Paul. I'm sorry, Rand Paul.
7: So I understand, what was the disgusting part about asking Dr. Fauci a bunch of questions and Dr. Fauci incorrectly using the Fifth Amendment, because he has no Fifth Amendment rights in this case?
8: Because they did not ask questions to learn anything. They asked questions so they could possibly find where he spoke differently than he had before, so they could then put him in jail. I mean, that's what the senator has said. So,
7: let me ask you something. Do you believe, since you're not being specific, I'll be specific. Do you believe that Dr. Anthony Fauci lied to America about what was going on during the pandemic?
8: No.
7: You don't? Okay, so you don't believe he lied. No. If he had lied, if I could persuade you that he lied, then maybe he does deserve to go to jail. Would you agree with that idea?
8: But that hearing yesterday wasn't any way to do it. It was like a second take of Trump at the White House correspondence dinner. It's like, okay, let's be as disgusting, as mean, and as worthless as possible against people that we don't agree with.
7: Hold on.
8: It was worthless.
7: I want you to think about something, all right? So Dr. Fauci has all these diary entries, and that's what they wanted to ask him about. Unfortunately, he kept giving the Fifth Amendment answer, which wasn't, number one, wasn't accurate. You understand why he does not have Fifth Amendment rights?
8: Right. That's what they were saying, yes.
7: Okay, but because having been given a pardon.
8: I understand.
7: Okay,
8: I understand.
7: Just so you understand. Yes. I want the audience to understand, though, too, Joy. The show isn't just for you. So,
8: I thought your audience was really smart. So if a dumb person like me as a Democrat understands, then your audience must understand.
7: But the problem is there are a lot of times my very smart audience does not have information like if you get a presidential pardon, then you can know the only time you can actually invoke the Fifth Amendment. There are a lot of people who are non-lawyers. I'm a non-lawyer, but they'll say, oh, I'm going to invoke the Fifth because I just don't want to talk about it. No, if you're represented by a lawyer, the only time your lawyer is supposed to let you take the Fifth or claim the Fifth is when you actually face legal jeopardy because you could be charged with a crime. In this case, Fauci can't be charged with a crime because of his federal presidential pardon, so therefore he cannot plead the Fifth. So February the 9th in his
8: diary.
7: Go ahead.
8: But if they claimed during that hearing that he was not telling the truth or that he plagiarized himself, I think there was a sense that they thought they could bring new charges that wouldn't have been covered under the pardon.
7: They should bring charges, and I'll tell you why.
8: Is because they stole his personal diary. Would you like your diary as to be the basis of
7: Do you know why it never will be, Joy? Joy, do you know why it never will be? And I've debated this issue before in different situations. When you have somebody who's working for the government and they make representations to the public, they say this is true or this is not true, and you can agree that what we were told by the medical establishment was a life and death issue during much of the pandemic. Would you agree?
8: Yes, but
7: was it a life and death issue? I'm answering your question. If a doctor working for the government and working for us, for the people, and he's drawing the biggest single paycheck of any federal employee in American history, including the president of the United States, Fauci was drawing a bigger paycheck. So then there becomes a question. What was Dr. Fauci telling the public, and was it the truth? Because during a pandemic, if you tell people one thing, they're told something else, they could end up dead or alive, depending on whether they believe the information or not. Agreed? Agreed.
8: Right, but
7: okay.
8: Fauci is not the god of everything.
7: He clearly thought he was. Do you remember when he said, "If you are denying what Fauci says, you're denying science itself"? He's an arrogant ass most of the time. So
8: you know how many people he saved from HIV, AIDS, from Ebola.
7: And by the way, there's a whole history, and I'll be glad to get somebody on to talk about his history with HIV, AIDS, because it is fraudulent. And I will just say that, but I know there's no time for it tonight. But let me get to the point
8: you're trying to make.
7: Joy, listen for
8: Can
7: a moment.
8: Can I ask one thing
7: Joy,
8: real quick?
7: Ask it quick.
8: Can you ask Henry Miller? Can you ask Henry Miller about the hearing? Could you have him on?
7: Yes, I'll ask Dr. Miller about the hearing. But here's my point.
8: Okay.
7: February 9th in his diary, right? If the governor of a state had a diary and he told the public one thing but said something else in his diary, I would say then we should subpoena his diary and put the information in front of the public. So February 9th of 2020, remember the pandemic really got rolling in January of 2020. I remember it well. And then you had the WHO lying to everybody on the 14th of January saying there's no sign it spreads from human to human. But Fauci, appearing on Newt Gingrich's podcast at the time, said the idea that COVID-19 came from a lab was a conspiracy theory without any scientific basis. Now, that's what Fauci told his own diary, or that's what he said on the podcast. 8 days earlier, he had been part of a conference call. They had 12 scientists on the call. Do you know how many of them said it was probably from somebody deliberately manipulating the virus? In other words, gain of function. Out of the 12, what percentage of them said it's probably a manipulated virus? Joy.
8: Yes.
7: Nine of them.
8: But I don't have it right here. I wish I could find it.
7: No, but hold on. I want you to think.
8: Joy,
7: give me a moment. I want you to think about this. He goes on a podcast with a former government official, Newt Gingrich, and says, look, this is a crazy conspiracy theory. There's no scientific basis on it. 8 days earlier, He was on a conference call with 12 of the, including him, of the top scientists in the world, Francis Collins, Jeremy Farrar, all these other people, some of the top scientists, and nine of them think it was an artificially created virus. Only three of them thought it was natural origin, and that was Fauci and two others. So you had a three, you know, it was 3-1 in favor of the lab-created virus. And then he goes on and tells people, no, no, that's just a big conspiracy theory. This guy lied through his teeth. He deserves to be in an orange jail jumpsuit. Joy, thanks for the call. You got the Lawrence Larson.

0: 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Twins.com/ticket.
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13: We'll talk about in a moment with a guest, but I want to mention this because this literally just came down. President Trump has announced tonight that his Board of Peace, he says, has reached an historic agreement with Hamas. It's going to result in the complete disarmament of the terror group in Gaza. And as Trump says on Truth Social, this is a monumental step toward lasting peace and security. He indicates that all other armed groups in the Gaza Strip have also agreed to lay down their arms. I can't even wrap my head around that at this point. I don't know, but it's amazing. If he says, we've got a deal, Hamas will be disarmed. Okay, well, think about that for just a moment and think about the implications if Trump really did get a deal like that. In the meantime, I want to talk with Steve Swedberg, who's a policy analyst at the Competitive Enterprise Institute, about airport security here in the United States. Steve, welcome to the program. How are you?
14: Great to be back, Lars. How are you? I'm doing well. How are you?
13: Not too bad. You know, way back when 9/11 happened and there was the immediate reaction was, well, we've got to have better airport security. I said, please privatize it. Please don't turn it over to a federal agency. And of course, like so many of the things I say, completely ignored. And now we have the TSA, except for a couple of airports where security is provided by private companies. Now we're seeing some additional airports that are going to get private companies. Sounds like a good idea to me. So I just told you where my bias is coming from. What should my audience know about this?
14: Well, it was mostly privatized before 9/11. And in reaction to what happened in about a two-month time span, a little over 2 months, it went from mostly privatized to being completely owned by the government. Which was a major shift in comparison to how the rest of the world does it, which is either quasi-privatized or fully privatized airport security. So we're really the outlier. And to your point, there has been a program called the Screening Partnership Program, or the SPP, and there's about 20 airports, including San Francisco, that has it. And it's an improvement, but it's really just having contractors do the same thing that the TSA. So really, the TSA is still the employer. But as we saw during the recent shutdowns, the SPP did better. What this new program called TSA Gold Plus does is that it gives more of the control of the day-to-day operations to the contractors. So you're moving away from a government monopoly and you're moving more towards a performance-based competition. And normally, I haven't been a huge fan of the TSA on the whole because they take on these. Yeah, they take on these security measures like taking off the shoes that don't do anything, and they won't update their CT scanners. So we have to keep on like having the 3-1-1 liquid rule and having to take our laptops out and all that because they don't want to update their security at all the airports. And not to mention the infamous pat downs, but this really is a move in the this one I have to give the administration credit for because they're moving in the right direction. I mean, it's not full privatization, which is what I personally would like, but it's certainly an improvement over the status quo.
13: Well, and why are they not going to full privatization? Let me make one comment about something you said a moment ago. Yeah. You said, well, in this case, just having a private contractor do the same thing the TSA does. I guess I could describe the folks at Federal Express as just doing the same thing the folks over at the Postal Service do, just doing it slightly differently. And you say, oh, no, there's a world difference between the USPS and Federal Express or DHL or anybody else. And you say, yeah, there is, because when a private company does it, they usually do it a bit differently, more efficiently, usually less expensively, and with a higher level of quality. So he is saying, well, they're just doing what TSA does, but they're doing it as a private company. I don't know. I'd make the USPS FedEx comparison then. Is it appropriate?
14: TSA is still the contractor. They're still selling the rules and the operations. But unlike with the previous privatization attempt with the screening partnership program, Gold Plus gives the contractors more responsibility over the technology to use and the equipment maintenance. And just the day-to-day operations. So, and to your point, they have a greater incentive. I actually went through some of the documents. There's actually like performance incentives, which is lacking in a lot of some of the government work. So, it's nice to see that they're including various aspects of like no market competition. It's closer,
13: right?
14: But it's not the airport. Like the airports have a better idea of what their needs are than Washington does. And the step closer would be to give the airports that power to privatize it. But this at least gets more of the mechanisms that make markets work than it does.
13: Well,
14: if you just
13: any room to let the private contractors say, hey, we could do this a lot better if you'd let us do these things differently or add this or subtract that? Is there any opening for that?
14: Not with this the current Gold Plus program. I mean, that would certainly be a reform I would suggest, so that it's more like the TSA is in charge of like having certain safety standards, while the operator is in charge of figuring out how to meet that in a results based fashion, and not just like they prescribe what to do, but rather how the operator wants to get there. That should be their decision to do it. And if they don't do a good job, like in any competitive market, a better competitor will come in and take their place.
13: Well, you know what, Steve? One time I got the opportunity to go out on a boomer, on a Trident submarine, and they're actually Ohio class. And I remember they had a blue crew and a gold crew. And, the blue crew would go out for 120 days, and then the gold crew would go out. And the ones that came back with the better performance ratings got more time off. There was a reward.
14: Yeah.
13: And they made the two crews compete. They're all U.S. Navy, but they made them compete. And you know what ended up happening? At the end of the day, that increased competition, it produced excellence. Can you imagine if you had, if you could do apples to apples and say, we've got this, this crew of security at this airport, and maybe they're doing the A and B concourse, and these guys are doing C and D concourse, and the ones that turn in the better numbers, they get a bonus, or they get some more time off, or whatever,
14: yeah.
13: And you make them compete. I would like to apply that to every government agency in the world, but let's start with the TSA.
14: Yeah, and that's something that I was encouraged by. Again, not a word I often use with the TSA, but to see that there's actually these performance incentives

0: 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Steve, thanks very much. 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
10: ABC News, I'm Brian Clark. Tens of millions of people in the western U.S. experiencing a major heat dome, and ABC's Jacqueline Lee says there's a wide range of dangerous consequences.
11: Areas across the west hitting triple-digit temperatures. In Phoenix, Arizona, the city's rescue helicopter out of service during one of the hottest stretches of the year. Firefighters say mountain rescues that used to take as little as 30 minutes could now take 3 hours. Temperatures could reach highs near 116 degrees.
10: Spain says it's installing a 1,600-foot barrier on the sea border between its territory, Ceuta, and Morocco. That's where as many as 60,000 migrants breached the area this week. At least 67 people were killed. Spanish authorities say most of those who entered the territory have returned to Morocco. The Justice Department's dismissing the charges against a former Olympian who they accused of vandalizing the reflecting pool in Washington, citing new evidence that the contractor did not properly perform the work. This is ABC News. Some California workers are going to get a raise at the start of next year. Alyssa Navarro from affiliate KSFN has more.
12: On Friday morning, Governor Gavin Newsom announced changes to the statewide minimum wage.
13: We need everybody to have a chance at having a good life.
12: Nanette Palma says an increase has been long overdue.
13: And a good income is what you need.
12: It's currently $16.90, but beginning January 1st of 2027, minimum wage will be $17.40.
10: CBS Sports says that Tony Romo has been placed on leave by the network. He is CBS's top NFL analyst. He'll be replaced for now by former Houston Texans star J.J. Watt. This follows Romo's arrest last week in Milwaukee, Wisconsin, on suspicion of operating while under the influence. He is due in court on September 21st. I'm Brian Clark, ABC News.
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6: Here's your News Talk 1310 KNOX forecast. Mainly clear today with highs around 86. Northerly winds 5 to 10 miles per hour. Lows around 62 tonight. Lots of sunshine tomorrow. Daytime highs approaching 89. Storms likely Monday, high of 83. 73, mainly sunny skies Tuesday. I'm meteorologist Jennifer Wojcicki on News Talk 1310 KNOX. Right now, it's 58 degrees.
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12: Well, if I become a punching bag, I'm a punching bag, but I am very happy to testify before any congressional oversight committee. I have nothing to hide. I can explain and validate everything that I've done, so... You know, it's going to be inconvenient if they actually are out there essentially threatening to make my life miserable. But I'm going to do what I need to do, and that is cooperate fully, because we have nothing to hide at all.
13: At all. Now, that was Dr. Anthony Fauci 4 years ago in 2022, in the immediate aftermath of the COVID pandemic and the vast overreaction by both local and state government. So That's what Fauci was saying. I got nothing to hide. I'll be happy to cooperate 100%. Fast forward from 2022, because I think most of us who followed this story very, very closely, and I would have to say I followed COVID and the pandemic and the government shutdowns and everything else very, very closely, lived it myself, just like many of you did. But now, what do we have? We have Dr. Anthony Fauci, who's called up to Congress to testify. And then yesterday, he sat there and pleaded the Fifth Amendment 111 times before the United States Senate yesterday, even though he has a presidential pardon. Here's what Senator Josh Hawley had to say to Fauci about that.
14: Well, nothing says honesty like taking the Fifth, huh, Doc? Let's try something. What day of the week is it today?
15: On the advice of counsel, I respectfully decline to answer based upon my rights under the Fifth Amendment to the Constitution.
14: What color tie are you wearing?
15: On the advice of counsel, I respectfully decline to answer based upon my rights under the Fifth Amendment to the Constitution.
13: Now, that's Dr. Anthony Fauci 4 years ago when he had nothing to lose and no reason to suspect that he might be called up to testify. And about what? About things like this. About the fact that the American taxpayer funded research, gain-of-function research, and when it became illegal to do it in the United States because even Barack Hussein Obama saw that it was such dangerous technology, he ordered that it not be done in the United States. Now, I think Obama meant don't do it, period. But what people like Fauci did was they and their friends, Dr. Ralph Baric and others, said, oh, Obama says we can't do it here with the taxpayers' money. Let's take a dangerous technology like gain-of-function research on various viruses. Let's take it to a communist adversary of the United States, and that would be China. And let's do the research at a lab where they also do research for military purposes. Let's share that information with our communist adversaries. They apparently thought that was a good idea. Well, they did that. And then they lied to the American public. And we now know a lot of the lies told by people like Dr. Anthony Fauci about the masks, about the 6 foot distance, about the vaccine or the jab, which many of us, I'm one of them, said, I'm not going to take the jab. I don't trust that stuff. And I don't trust the process the government used to get to that. So then Josh Hawley, Senator Josh Hawley, had to point out that Anthony Fauci does not have Fifth Amendment rights, and why? Take a listen.
14: Let's just get one thing straight. You don't have any rights under the Fifth Amendment because you've been pardoned, as you very well know. As the Supreme Court has been clear for a century and more, Brown versus Walker, 1896, when he has been pardoned, he may not stand upon his privilege. You know that. Your lawyers sitting behind you now shifting nervously in their chairs, they know it. This isn't about the Constitution. This isn't about the law. This is about contempt. Contempt for this body and contempt for the American people.
13: Now, you know what's going to be great is when the Congress, and I hope they do this, if they don't do it, they better explain to the American public, go to the Department of Justice and say, we are going to refer to the Department of Justice, Anthony Fauci, to be found in contempt of the United States Congress. And as Senator Rand Paul put it, admit it was a mistake to fund dangerous research in China. Admit that the risk of this dangerous research exceeded any possible benefits. Ask for forgiveness and pledge to help the government devise safeguards so a man-made epidemic never happens again. But then Senator Josh Hawley had to point out that Anthony Fauci, he was putting public employees to work on plans to make Anthony Fauci richer than he was already.
14: But I think I know why you're doing it. It's because you don't want to answer questions. It's because you did all kinds of terrible things. It's because during the pandemic you got rich, didn't you? You got rich while people were dying, hundreds of thousands of Americans, over a million in the end, and you were getting rich. And not only were you doing that, you were using federal employees with taxpayer money to apply for and solicit cash prizes for you personally. Cash prizes totaling over $1 million. You did all of that during the pandemic, didn't you?
13: Now, that's Senator Josh Hawley, and he points out that Anthony Fauci was very, very concerned about making himself richer and about covering his backside. Because when anybody suggested, well, maybe it came from that Wuhan lab, Anthony Fauci knew he was the guy through which the NIH took the funding and got to that lab and took American taxpayer dollars and used them to develop dangerous viruses in a Chinese communist lab that was sometimes used by the Chinese military. But Anthony Fauci had prizes to win. Take a listen again.
14: In November of 2020, when millions of Americans were suffering from COVID, what were they doing? I tell you what they're doing. Folkers was on your behalf soliciting and gathering information for a cash award. Let's look at it. We've got his email right here, right over my shoulder. Folker says, I'm working on this nomination for the Dan David Award for Fauci. We need to beef up the COVID part. Do you have language in the can that you could share that delineates how we responded in new ways to COVID? He sends this to multiple federal employees. What was the Dan David Award? Do you remember, Doc? It was a $900,000 cash award. $900,000 cash award. And he got it.
13: Yeah, Anthony Fauci got it. He definitely should have to answer questions. I kind of wish that the Congress, the members of the Senate, had called up Anthony Fauci's attorneys and said, does your client understand he does not have Fifth Amendment rights? And as it's been pointed out, in the history of the United States Congress, only a couple of members of the mafia, mob bosses, have invoked the privilege more than the 111 times that Dr. Anthony Fauci invoked his Fifth Amendment rights before the U.S. Senate yesterday, when in fact, because he also has a presidential pardon, he has no Fifth Amendment rights. He's not entitled to it at all. By the way, thousands of places on the internet have a file with your name on it. And that used to be true of me, but I took care of the problem, and I'm going to tell you how. What do they have? Your home address, your cell phone number, your email address, and there's more. Medical conditions, your age, how you vote, even your kids' names. 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
13: Is this a good idea? Because when I see Smoot Hawley, I think, okay, that was a bad idea back at the time. Is it a better idea today, almost 100 years later?
34: I don't think so. I think Ben Stein had it right in Ferris Bueller's Day Off when he said that the Smoot Hawley tariffs did not make the Great Depression any better.
13: No. They certainly didn't make it any shorter. They may have actually lengthened it. But what do you think the president, I would like to know what you think the president is trying to accomplish with his use of tariffs, because I'm not sure if he's using it as a negotiating tool or as just a way to generate revenue for the Treasury, or both.
34: I think he just likes tariffs, and then his team comes up with justifications after the fact. And it can be trade deficits, it can be revenue, negotiating leverage, whatever. He just likes tariffs, and it's a gut thing. That's what I think is going on, which is why he's not going to stop, no matter what the courts do.
13: Okay, does he have any? Do you have any idea why he likes them so well? I mean, there was a time when the U.S. government basically lived on tariffs rather than living on an income tax, because the income tax didn't come around until about, what, 115 years ago. And until that point, we lived on tariffs and other fees charged by the government, didn't we? Or the federal government?
34: That's right. And in fact, the very first bill Congress ever passed back in the 1700s was, in fact, a tariff bill. And that could support the federal government as its main revenue source, because back then the federal government took up 2, maybe 3% of GDP. The trouble is that's about all tariffs are capable of raising, and now our government is something like 23-24% of GDP. So even if we are now taking in $300 billion a year in tariff revenue, well, that's not enough to cover even the federal deficit, which is about six times that. So all that tariff revenue, it's 2 months' worth of deficit spending, not even the regular spending.
13: Now, in your heart of hearts, though, Ryan, wouldn't it be better if we had a federal government that wasn't eating up, what is it eating up now, 40% of GDP? Would it be better to have a much smaller federal government?
34: Oh, goodness, yes. I mean, think of what most of the federal government does. It's entitlements and redistribution. If you want a good pension, get an IRA. It's going to do better for you than Social Security will, especially if you're on the younger side. Medicare, boy, government health care, doesn't that sound appealing?
13: So a lot of what health care run by the same people who run Amtrak and the post office? Yeah, that sounds like a great idea.
34: Yeah, so first, slim down the government's responsibilities and make sure that those very important functions are done better. And privately, then you can trim down the revenue and hopefully reduce or eliminate the income tax. But you know, for now, tariffs, they're not cutting it.
13: Well, and you're suggesting that Trump may be trying to accomplish that by choking off the beast instead of saying, I'm going to cut the size of the government. He says, I'll cut off the food supply first.
34: The old starve the beast theory from the Reagan years. I've not seen the Trump administration use that, but I could see it having some appeal. But the trouble is, what the Reagan years taught us is that the starve the beast theory doesn't work. Congress is not swayed by deficits, as evidenced by this October, when we will see the federal debt exceed $40 trillion for the Whoa. First time.
13: And how are we ever going to pay that off? Or do we just plan to try to inflate our way out of it?
34: There are two ways. One is entitlement reform, get Social Security and Medicare in sustainable and private hands. Or two, print it away with the monetary printing press. And I hope we don't go option two.
13: Yeah, but is option one any better? Because is there a way to actually get the private sector or to privatize Social Security in time to actually make a difference? We might have if we'd done it in the 80s, 40 years ago, But if we do it today, is there enough time to get it done?
34: There is. There are lots of ways to do personal accounts. About 30 countries around the world have already done it. The U.S. is a laggard in that regard. And once you have it set up, it is infinitely sustainable. It doesn't cause a drain on the Treasury. It can be done. It has been done. And it shall be done.
13: But it doesn't produce any short-term relief. In other words, if you're looking at the end of money and a 25% reduction in people's benefits come 2034, getting people who are much younger onto either IRAs or 401ks or some other kind of system like, was it Chile or Peru did, and very successfully, you're right about that, but does it actually provide you any breathing room to keep the remainder of the population that's already on Social Security? Does it give you any relief of that problem?
34: Yes. In fact, it's something that you have to do because of the alternatives. If you don't reform, we're not talking $3 or $4 trillion. We're talking as much as $77 trillion.
13: Ah.
34: So you can choose one tough option, or you can choose a second, much, much tougher option. Our our forebears and their deficit spending ways have left us with no good options, and now we just have to pick between tough and tougher.
13: I guess, Ryan, the thing I wonder about is how do you persuade people who are going to be told, you've got a brand new system, you're going to fund your own retirement. Oh, and by the way, you're going to still pay for Social Security for all these people who are already on it, but you don't get to have anything come out of the system for you. You pay for it, you pay for the movie ticket, you don't get to see the show. Do you think that's going to be a tough sell?
34: If we talk about it like accountants, yeah. But if you talk about it in terms of dignity or ownership, then yes, I do think a lot of people will be on board. Because suppose you work for 40 years, you pay into the system, and then you enjoy maybe a year of retirement, and then you die of a heart attack or something terrible like that.
13: You get nothing.
34: All those hundreds of thousands of dollars disappear. You cannot pass them on to your children or your grandchildren. You cannot donate them to charity. That money disappears because it was never yours. If it's a personal account or an IRA or something like that, you own your own money, and you can pass it along. You can spend it how you wish or save it as you wish because it's yours. You don't have that under the current system. It doesn't treat adults like adults.
13: It does sound like a much more attractive option. Ryan, thank you very much. That's Ryan Young. Ryan is with the CEI, the Competitive Enterprise Institute, talking about what's going on with both tariffs and with reforming some of America's financial problems as America's federal government heads toward $40 trillion in debt. By the way, I've told you before that everybody talks about those weight loss injections because the results are dramatic. 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
5: Here's your News Talk 1310 KNOX forecast. Mainly clear today with highs around 86. Northerly winds 5 to 10 miles per hour. Lows around 62 tonight. Lots of sunshine tomorrow. Daytime highs approaching 89. Storms likely Monday, high of 83. 73, mainly sunny skies Tuesday. I'm meteorologist Jennifer Wojcicki on News Talk 1310 KNOX. Right now, it's 59 degrees.
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9: Hey, welcome back to the Lars Larson Show. And I'm back from a couple of days of vacation with my granddaughter and my family. I got to tell you something. I think it is especially crazy when you've got one of the major American cities, one of the biggest cities in the United States of America. And if somebody were to say today, does your city have a police chief? People would have to say, well, we don't know. We understand he might have been fired, but we're not entirely sure. And if you then said, well, let's get some clarification. Does the police chief live in the city? And you say, no, he actually lives a couple of thousand miles away in another city. He says, so you have a non-resident police chief, but you're not sure if he's still the police chief or not. No, that's exactly what's going on, and it's happening in Seattle. Let me get into the details of that in just a moment. First, welcome to the Lars Larson Show. Send your emails to talk@larslarson.com, and you can vote in our poll on X. We put up a brand new X poll every day on our account at X, at Lars Larson Show. We also duplicate that question at our website, larslarson.com, but we're a conservative show, so don't vote more than once. If we were a Democrat show, you'd probably be able to vote as many times as you want to make a paper ballot for that. But let me get back to the police chief in Seattle, Washington. His name is Sean Barnes. Does he live in Seattle? No, he actually makes his home in Chicago, Illinois. Yeah. And then commutes all the way out to the left coast of America, where he's not always there when big things go down. Like the terrible mass shooting that happened at Seattle Center over the weekend. People died. People were wounded, including a toddler who was wounded. One of the alleged shooters is dead in the shooting. One of the alleged shooters is in custody. And significantly, the third alleged shooter is, well, they haven't found him yet. And so you can understand how Sean Barnes, the commuter police chief of Seattle, Washington, except he may or may not have been fired, depending on which source you believe in, as of today. Boy, when a reporter started asking Sean Barnes some questions, he didn't exactly keep that cool that you would ordinarily expect from a police chief. Take a listen.
10: You asked that. Let me tell you something. I don't have to tell you where I go. I have a medical procedure I got to do on Friday. No. You need to know this. I have been here working as hard as I can for this city from the day I got here. Do you got that?
11: There are reports that you are not in town often.
10: Reports are wrong. Do you understand?
12: Let's go.
10: You understand?
11: So when we're
10: I work.
12: Let's go.
9: Now, that was a staffer who literally, a big staffer, a physically large staffer, who had to insert himself between a reporter who was doing his job and asking questions and Sean Barnes, the commuter police chief of Seattle, Washington, who allegedly was not doing his job because he wasn't where he needed to be. When three people died in a mass shooting at the Bite of Seattle, big food festival that was going on at Seattle Center. So 51 years old, we are told that he may have been fired by the current mayor, who's nothing to write home about, by the way. Katie Wilson never had a real job in her life. Mom and dad pay all her bills. She doesn't stay home with her kid. Her husband, he doesn't work either, and mom and dad pay for their living until she got the gig as mayor of the 13th largest city in the United States of America. And now she's got Sean Barnes, and she may or may not have fired him. Now, remember, she's a total full-on lefty socialist liberal. So for her to fire the DEI police chief of Seattle is going to be a bit of a, well, it's a problem. And then consider this. The fact is, one thing we do know, while we don't know if Sean Barnes actually lives in Seattle or lives in Chicago, we don't know whether or not he still has the job of chief of police of Seattle. We do know one thing. Sean Barnes is a person of color. He is a black American man. And it shows that there were nine civil rights groups, black organizations in Seattle, who are all standing up for the chief, apparently because of his skin color. Take a listen to Reggie Witherspoon.
11: We have a lot of leaders in this community, but I assure you, you will hear from us in an exponential fashion. Right. We in the aftermath, look, man, I'm well read in my history, and we're just not taking this stuff anymore. Right. That day is over. I know the slave master is still alive in people's minds, but there's a lot of us who know better. Yes. So we're going to rally big time, let the mayor know that this was not a great decision if she sustains it, and that we are going to do all we can to make sure that she gets, if she gets another person, it's got to be the right person. I think it needs to be another person of color for sure, but we don't know exactly what we'll do right now because we're hoping that she reconsiders.
9: Well, this is black organizations that feel compelled. I wish a reporter had been there to ask them the question, if Sean Barnes had not been a black police chief, would you be here demanding that he be retained, which is what they're demanding? Would you be demanding that a similar person of a similar racial background be hired? Has it ever worked out well to hire people based on their skin color or gender? I mean, Kamala Harris was hired based on her skin color and gender. Didn't exactly work out well. Ketanji Brown Jackson, placed on the Supreme Court because of her skin color and gender. Didn't exactly work out well. But that's exactly what these so-called civil rights groups are doing. And then Jonathan Cho shows up, and he had one of the best questions I had heard asked of this civil rights group, so-called, that showed up to demand that the mayor retain the police chief because he's black, but if you're going to fire him, hire somebody else who's black. And Jay Cho, I thought, had one of the best questions I'd ever heard.
12: In fairness to the mayor, isn't the deputy mayor half Korean, half black? That's a pretty high-ranking official. I just wanted to.
13: We're not doing this.
12: No, we're
13: not doing it.
12: You asking
13: these biased questions.
12: That's a biased question. I'm just asking a truthful
14: You're
12: question.
14: Again, too.
12: I don't understand.
9: I don't understand either. So you've got a group that says it represents the black community in Seattle demanding that the black police chief be retained because he's black. But if you're going to fire him, Madam Mayor, who's a socialist white lady and a lady of privilege because mom and dad pay her bills, that you should hire somebody else who's a black individual because they're black to be the next police chief of Seattle. If anybody understands that logic, I would love to know what it is. And then you've got this. At least as long as Sean Barnes is still talking to the media and Katie Wilson, the mayor, is still talking to the media, you know what they've done? They're not saying the G word anymore. They don't say gangs. They've actually created a new thing, and this happens in the language in politically correct America. They're calling them small groups of people that appear to be at odds with each other in our city. I'm quoting that. Small groups, not gangs that are fighting or over gang territory or gang this or gang that. They are small groups who appear to be at odds with each other because you can't say the G word in politically correct Seattle. And apparently that means more than dead people and bullets flying at a public festival. By the way, Thousands of places on the internet have a file with your name on it. And that used to be true of me, but I took care of the problem, and I'm going to tell you how. What do they have? Your home address, your cell phone number, your email address, and there's more. Medical conditions, your age, how you vote, even your kids' names. 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
17: a pleasure to be with you. I want to get to your phone calls and emails. And then I've got to tell you what happened at a WNBA game the other night. The fact is, not much interesting, as far as I'm concerned, happens at WNBA games. I think that's generally the approach of most people toward the WNBA. The most interesting thing that's actually happened in the WNBA is Caitlin Clark, who's an extraordinary player, but the rest of the players don't like her because she's a white female, and apparently they have a problem with that. Well, now they've got a new problem, and this problem happened at a game involving the Seattle Storm in Seattle, and they were playing at a place called Climate Pledge Arena. They were playing against the Indiana Fever, and there were two teenage girls, two 16-year-old girls, who were at the game, and they were wearing T-shirts, and on the T-shirt it said XX and XY Athletics. Now, that's a reference toward boys and girls. Because most of us, not the politically correct folks, but the rest of us, the realists out there, understand there are boys and there are girls. And boys have one kind of, DNA makeup, XX and XY, and girls have another. But the politically correct folks out there, they don't like that kind of reference. They do like the idea that biological males can compete against biological females in sports as long as the biological males say they identify as a female. They identify as a girl. It's that kind of nonsense that's going on. So these two 16-year-old girls are sitting there at Climate Pledge Arena watching you would think it would be one of the most friendly environments you could be in. You got two girls. They're there to watch women's basketball. They're there to watch two teams in the WNBA, the women's NBA, and they're carrying signs that say they're thanking Sophie Cunningham, who's an Indiana Fever guard, for speaking up for girls. That's what it said on their signs. Except one of the co-owners of the Seattle Storm, Celeste Keaton, she's in big trouble now because she apparently decided she couldn't tolerate these two 16-year-old girls. This is a woman wealthy enough to be a part owner of a WNBA team. So she walks over and begins cursing at the girls, tells them they ought to be ashamed of themselves, and the girls acted reasonably. As one of the girls said, this is Annalie Wilson, a junior from Eastman High School in Wenatchee, Washington. She said, "We were just sitting there with signs that said, 'We love Sophie, and thank you so much for speaking up.' And so we're watching the game, and we're being super respectful, and this lady, an older lady, comes up to us, and at first I think she's going to be nice. And then she asks, like, 'What are you guys doing?' And she said, 'I hope Jesus can forgive you for the sin you're doing.' And then she told us that we were being effing insane." She used a word that I can't use on the radio. She said she was in tears. This 16-year-old girl ends up in tears after this confrontation. She said, "I've never been yelled at like that. I mean, I've had people hate me on the internet, but it doesn't really affect me because it's just people online. But that just took me so surprised. I thought she was going to be nice." And then she starts screaming at us and cussing at us. She's also a woman. She had just cussed out two 16-year-olds that were trying to have fun. "We weren't trying to be political. We were just trying to support Sophie." That's what they were doing. Well, guess what? To some extent, Celeste Keaton, as I said, somebody wealthy enough to be one of the co-owners of a WNBA team, she was just informed that the majority owner of the WNBA team, the Seattle Storm, has just suspended her. Now, how do you suspend a part owner of a WNBA team? She has been told that she's allowed to attend the next five home games of the Seattle Storm, that she is persona non grata to be able to watch the team that she actually owns part of because of her behavior. And here's what they said. A post from the front office indicated that majority owner Ginny Gilder subsequently issued a public apology regarding the incident. "We are aware that one of our co-owners made comments to two fans in attendance at last night's game. We apologize that this happened. Everyone who attends a Storm game deserves to be welcome. We remain committed to creating an inclusive environment where every fan is treated with respect." Now, the girls that Keaton directed her comments toward were wearing shirts that said XX and XY Athletics and holding up signs that thanked Sophie Cunningham of the Indiana Fever for speaking up for girls. So, you've got somebody who's a co-owner in a WNBA team, who is so narrow-minded she can't stand the idea that two 16-year-old girls who had the money to buy a ticket to one of the games, they're not team owners like this Celeste is, but they're going to be yelled at by an older lady simply because they have a different point of view. This is the kind of attitude that you get from the so-called tolerance crowd of people. You get people who will talk to you about tolerance all day long. But you know what the tolerance is? It's a little bit like Henry Ford allegedly said back in the day, you can have one of my Ford Model A's or Model T's in any color you want as long as it's black. And when people talk about tolerance, do you know what they usually mean? They say, I'm willing to be tolerant of other people's point of view as long as their point of view agrees with mine. That's the kind of tolerance you get from modern liberals today. Now, she said these girls were simply objecting to the idea that nobody was speaking up for the girls. Nobody was speaking up to defend what was going on in girls' athletics because you had all of amateur athletics, and now it seems even some of the professional athletes who are not willing to stand up and say, if you're a biological male, stay in your lane. You're not allowed to go out and simply say, I want to compete as a girl. And we all understand the physical advantage that males have over females. If you don't believe me, how about Leah Thomas, the swimmer? And you know, Leah Thomas is not a girl. Leah Thomas is William Thomas. William Thomas swam as a girl and set all kinds of records because he was swimming as something that he was not. And so these two girls who are at a women's athletic event, this Storm game that was going on in Seattle against the Indiana Fever, you'd think that would have been the place where they'd find support for that point of view. They did not, at least not from one of the co-owners of the Storm team. And now the co-owner has been told you're not even welcome to come back and watch your own team play for the next five games because of your bad behavior. 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
5: ABC News, I'm Brian Clark. Senators Tom Tillis and John Cornyn have blocked President Trump's pick for Attorney General Todd Blanche. They say they're demanding written assurances that the so-called anti-weaponization fund is dead. On Friday, the president said,
6: "It is dead, but, you know, I wish it weren't, to be honest with you. I think people were horribly treated, horribly abused. This has nothing to do with Todd. This was me. Horribly abused, and I'd like to see them compensated."
5: And this morning, the president wrote on social media that if Tillis and Cornyn do not drop their opposition, he'll push to bring the fund back and says he'll succeed. Spain says it's installing a 1,600-foot containment barrier between its territory of Ceuta in North Africa and Morocco. It's after as many as 60,000 migrants breached the area this week. Spanish officials say most have returned to Morocco. Record high temperatures expected for parts of the western U.S. today as a heat dome bakes tens of millions of people. This is ABC News. Disgraced former Congressman George Santos has agreed to pay $35,000 to settle a federal investigation into his suspicious trades on the prediction marketplace Kalshi. It's after he bet against his own plans to attend President Trump's State of the Union earlier this year. The former Republican lawmaker said he settled with authorities to put this matter behind him and said that he did not admit to doing anything wrong. FIFA President Gianni Infantino is under pressure after he dropped his controversial plan to sell equity interests in the World Cup to private equity organizations. Bob Dorfman's a sports marketing expert.
7: This is the biggest sport in the world and the biggest organization in the world, and trying to turn it into a private equity angle and get private companies involved in this, it just felt wrong.
5: I'm Brian Clark, ABC News.
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5: Here's your News Talk 1310 KNOX forecast. Mainly sunny skies today with daytime highs approaching 86. North winds 5 to 10 miles per hour. Tonight, 62. Daytime highs approaching 89. Tomorrow, mainly sunny skies. High of 83 Monday with storms likely 83 Tuesday. I'm meteorologist Jennifer Wojcicki on News Talk 1310 KNOX. Right now, it's 59 degrees.
6: It's the weekend. President Trump expects a peace deal. He is not so sure. We start here. Israeli Prime Minister Benjamin Netanyahu tells ABC that all signs point to more war.
7: When I have to stand up for the interests of my country and the security of my country, I do so.
6: But he's still denying he's been influencing the president. Lindsay Davis is here to walk through a sit-down interview. A high-stakes meeting in the Oval Office.
8: President Trump seems to be coming round to a much more positive view of Zelensky.
6: Why Trump and perhaps the broader MAGA base are changing the tone around Ukraine. And hundreds of people are newly at risk for deportation.
9: They refuse to go back to Haiti. There is no Haiti to go back to.
6: How temporary protected status has run out for Haitians and Syrians. From ABC News, this is Start Here Weekend. I'm Brad Milkey. There have been reports this week that President Trump is growing more and more frustrated by the situation in Iran, asking advisors what his options are, only to be told there aren't great ones. In the meantime, Iran is still waging war in whatever ways it can. Earlier this week, they launched strikes on U.S. troops. Well, then the Trump administration struck back. This is a status quo no leader would be satisfied with. But then critics say there's Benjamin Netanyahu.
7: I think there's a common consensus that this regime must not acquire nuclear weapons.
6: The Israeli prime minister championed this war, publicly arguing for American intervention. The president himself said this week that Netanyahu wants the U.S. to stay involved. But what exactly is Netanyahu pressing Trump for? And 5 months into battle, what are his motivations? Well, this week, Netanyahu sat down with ABC's Lindsay Davis, the anchor of ABC News Live Prime. Let's go to her now. Lindsay, it's such a unique moment for Israel. Like, Netanyahu came to Washington to pay respect to Lindsey Graham, but let's be honest, also went to meet with Trump at the White House and perhaps shore up support from the American public. What is his overall message here?
10: You know, what's interesting, this is the first time that President Trump and Prime Minister Benjamin Netanyahu are actually meeting in person since the war began with Iran. Remember, a war that they both estimated would potentially take 4 to 6 weeks, and now we are in excess of 5 months of this war in Iran without any potential for resolution in sight. And what's really interesting is that what has been clear is that both of them have different assessments of the ultimate outcome and how at least it'll be achieved, right? President Trump has suggested that he's really looking for a diplomatic solution. And he has said multiple times that Iran really wants to make a deal. Mm-hmm. Prime Minister Netanyahu says he's not so sure. In fact, his actual words was he's skeptical.
7: Well, I don't know if it's unlikely, but you know, I'm skeptical about Iran's you know, mode of operandus, I mean, the method of operating. They always lie, they always cheat, and they always play for time. Could that, with sufficient pressure, diplomatic, economic pressure, could that change? Give it a try.
10: But he insists that he wasn't here to try to convince President Trump to resume attacks on Iran. He described that, as a matter of fact, as a caricature of their relationship.
11: When you met with President Trump at the White House, did you try to persuade him to resume attacks on Iran?
7: Actually not. That's the caricature, the cartoon picture. That is not true. We actually analyzed all three possibilities, and I thought we did it in an open way between friends and allies, and it's his decision.
10: He strongly pushes back on critics who say that he in any way misled President Trump just to get the U.S. involved in this war with Iran. In fact, he described it when I asked him, you know, President Trump on July 4th told an Axios reporter that you know, referring to President Netanyahu, who the boss is.
7: But the truth is, we're partners. We're allies. He's the senior partner. It's the United States of America, let's not forget. And I'm a junior partner, but I'm the Prime Minister of Israel. And when I have to stand up for the interests of my country and the security of my country, I do so. But I always do so with a deep appreciation of the role that the United States under President Trump has played in joining forces with us against our common enemy.
10: Prime Minister Netanyahu says, look, President Trump knows what needs to happen, that they are aligned, that it's clear for both of them that Iran can absolutely not have a nuclear weapon. And so he says President Trump does what President Trump wants to do.
12: Well, and it's one thing for him to say, like, I didn't direct the president on what he should do. But he clearly had a thought of what he wanted to happen and what he thought would happen if the U.S. intervened. Does he think he got those predictions or, you know, those perceptions right?
10: You know, when I asked him, basically, we did have New York Times reporting that suggested that prior to the war, that Netanyahu had said to President Trump, look, they're going to run out of missiles. There is a possibility that we could have regime change and that the likelihood is that we'll be able to do it without Iran having this chokehold on the Strait of Hormuz. Ultimately, he says, look, I wasn't sure that they would actually play that hand and effectively try to shut down the oil supply for the entire world. But he thinks that that's an issue that can be skirted.
7: After this war is over, I don't think the Straits are going to be that powerful a leverage, because people will move the energy pipelines out of the Straits to the Red Sea, from there to Israel and the Mediterranean. We can unblock this choke point. And we will.
10: While he would not give a timeline of when this war would be over, he thinks that at some point Iran will give up.
12: And then the other Middle East conflict, that it's wild to think about, that like this is not the only thing Netanyahu has been overseeing. He's also overseen, of course, the operation in Gaza, which there have been ceasefires. But I mean, it's still very much a conflict that is still resolving itself. How does he see his responsibility for what is happening there?
10: You know, he really puts in large part the blame on social media for what he describes as a misrepresentation of what has and what is happening on the ground there in Gaza. He furthermore believes that the decline in support from the United States toward Israel is not necessarily tied to what's happening in Gaza.
7: The genocidal intent was Hamas. They wanted those civilians killed so they can go on TV or go to the international, the corrupt International Criminal Court and accuse us of war crimes. But that's not us.
10: He said definitively that he doesn't believe in a Palestinian state. He really holds Hamas squarely responsible for the civilian deaths. He holds the condition that Gazans continue to live in. He says that Hamas has to bear that culpability.
12: Really interesting interview. Lindsay Davis, glad you got the chance to sit down with him. Thank you so much.
10: Brad, thank you.
12: Next up on Start Here Weekend, President Trump seems to be warming up to another world leader, and maybe not the one you think. It's after the break.
1: The tent's going up, so that means the prices are going down. 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
12: Welcome back to Start Here Weekend from ABC News. I'm Brad Milkey. Now, I mentioned the memorial for the late South Carolina Senator Lindsey Graham.
23: May Lindsey Graham hear your own well done, good and faithful servant. It is in your eternal name we pray.
12: This was intensely emotional at the Capitol because, remember, he had relationships on both sides of the aisle and really around the world.
24: There can be no doubt that he lived absolutely to the fullest. He died doing the work he was born to do. He was truly a great politician.
12: But if there's one cause that Graham would have wanted to see through, you'd think it would likely be the war effort in Ukraine. The hawkish Republican had long described Russia as one of the greatest threats to the Western world and constantly advocated to arm Ukraine in its resistance.
25: I've never been more optimistic than I am today that we have the formula to end this war.
12: Well, on Tuesday, guess who else was in Washington? Ukrainian President Volodymyr Zelensky. This was the other big meeting of the day. So let's check in with our foreign correspondent, Patrick Reval, who was based in Moscow for years. Patrick, the war in Ukraine itself has kind of evolved in recent days, right? So what were they talking about in the Oval?
8: Yeah, Brad, as you say, the war in Ukraine has been shifting in recent times. And this meeting between Zelensky and Trump, by all accounts from both sides, went well. The message is that it was positive and they're both being very polite about it. And obviously that is a big change from that meeting, that notorious meeting at the start of President Trump's second presidency, where they fell out spectacularly in the Oval Office.
26: Mr. President, you're playing cards.
24: You're gambling with the lives of millions of people.
8: It's probably notable that this meeting took place without journalists in the room, without cameras. But we know, you know, in terms of what was discussed, Zelensky said that they again talked about giving a license to Ukraine to produce Patriot air defense missiles, which Ukraine desperately wants. And also they talked about trying to push diplomacy forward, hoping that maybe as the war has started to tilt more in Ukraine's favor, perhaps there is now more of a chance for diplomacy.
26: A little birdie told me this about the fact that we'll give them the right to make patriots.
8: But clearly what we've seen in recent months and since that meeting in the Oval Office early on is this big shift in how President Trump seems to view Zelensky. He seems now to see him much more positively.
12: Right. And Zelensky actually came out afterwards in an interview with Fox claiming that Trump approved the licenses for those Patriot missiles during that meeting. But Patrick, I was going to say, is it just me or has Trump rewarmed to Zelensky? And if so, why?
8: Yeah, I think it's clear in recent months, recent weeks, really, we've seen a shift in how President Trump views Zelensky. And he seems now to have much more respect for him and seems to view him more warmly. We saw this recently at the NATO summit where they were together.
26: Ukraine has tremendous potential. He understands that. We talk about that.
8: If there is a reason for this shift, the prime one is Ukraine itself and how it has managed to start tilting the battlefield more in its favor. Because in the past 6 months, we have seen Ukraine do things that very few people expected them to be able to do. They've started launching pretty much almost daily these very spectacular airstrikes into Russia, hitting all across the country, deep into Siberia, making these spectacular attacks on Moscow. At the same time, on the battlefield, Russia is barely moving forward, and in some places actually been going backwards. And Crimea is basically under a type of blockade from Ukrainian drones. And all of this has been because of Ukraine's extraordinary development of its own drones. And it's been doing this with a great deal less support from the United States than at the beginning. And President Zelensky has actually said it publicly at points. He believes that President Trump likes winners. He wants to be associated with winners. And suddenly, President Trump seems to see Ukraine as a much better prospect in that regard.
2: For years, I've been pretty anti-Ukraine.
8: And it's not just President Trump who seems to be changing his opinion of Zelensky. Inside the MAGA movement, there's been a very interesting turn. The MAGA influencer Laura Loomer, who for a long time was a very extreme opponent of Zelensky and of support for Ukraine, who used to call Zelensky corrupt, she has had a complete turnabout.
2: I mean, I was shocked too. I had no idea. I came here and I had to learn all this information myself, but I was consuming media that was propaganda.
8: She, this week, has been in Kyiv. She's interviewed Zelensky. She now says that she was completely wrong. She says she was a victim of Russian propaganda and that Zelensky is a wartime hero and that the US needs to support Ukraine and that she now understands what Ukrainians have been going through. It seems like elements of the MAGA movement, not all of it, but also President Trump, seem to be coming round to a much more positive view of Zelensky.
12: That's really interesting because, again, we've talked about this before, how on the far right, especially, the Iran war, it's been said, has the ability to totally reshape people's opinions of the Trump administration. So this is really a high wire act. And yet on the Ukraine issue, you're even seeing some attitude start to soften a little bit. Patrick Reval, really interesting context. Thank you.
8: Thanks, Brad.
12: This week, American officials opened a new bridge that will cross the border into Canada, connecting the cities of Detroit, Michigan, and Windsor, Ontario. Fittingly, it's named the Gordie Howe Bridge, named after the hockey legend who was born in Canada but plied his trade for the Detroit Red Wings. That bridge is almost the physical manifestation of that relationship. Two countries, each with industrial ambitions, exchanging their best.
4: It's really exceptional and going to be so important for our redundancy, homeland security, and, of course, our economic future.
12: It had been under construction for almost a decade. Well, on this same day, President Trump flew into Michigan to talk about the economy. But what's ironic about this is that despite President Trump championing this project in his first term, he was arguably the chief reason it took so long to open. The Trump administration had threatened to block this opening for months until Canada agreed to split the toll revenue with the U.S., despite Canada having to fund construction in the first place. Then, just last week, President Trump took his tariffs to a new level, adding new taxes to billions worth of Canadian products.
5: We are intensifying our negotiations with the United States in pursuit of a comprehensive agreement that addresses all tariff-related sectors.
12: In fact, earlier I said American officials had opened this bridge. That's because it had been scheduled to be a joint opening until Canadian officials, furious over these tariffs, opened their own section last Friday. American guests were uninvited.
6: We felt it's inappropriate to have a big joint celebration when we're working through those challenges. I think we're confident that we're going to work through this. We always do between U.S. and Canada.
12: That was the background hovering over all this as Trump delivered a speech to Michiganders on the economy. But as he looks forward to the midterms, are voters buying what he's selling? Let's bring in ABC's Elizabeth Schulze, who covers economics. Elizabeth, what was the overall message from Trump in a moment like this?
7: The message from President Trump, Brad, on the economy is that everything's going great.
26: We're blowing it away this time. We're blowing it away. You're going to see the results very soon.
7: He told a crowd of supporters in Michigan that things are looking good when you think about prices, when you think about jobs. He defended his tariffs, his overall policies of trying to boost manufacturing. But as we've talked about, that isn't always what the data is showing, and it's not always what people are saying about the economy right now. We know that prices have been going up. Inflation has been going in the wrong direction, largely because of the spike in oil prices from the Iran war. The president at one point actually acknowledged that the war has been making inflation a lot harder, and he said, oh, don't worry, we're going to get that under control soon.
26: When the fuel comes down, which it did for a little while, then they didn't behave and I had to go back, and now they're behaving again. You know, it's like playing a banjo.
7: But we've actually seen gas prices go in the wrong direction as the president has kind of escalated his rhetoric on the war. This was a speech to his supporters trying to make the case that his policies are working at a time that we see in poll after poll, Brad. Americans say that this economy is not working with them, that they are not better off financially than they were before the president took office, and that his economic approval ratings are near an all-time low.
12: Well, and I can imagine the oil prices and gas prices play really big in a place like the Motor City. But you mentioned tariffs. I was so confused when I saw these new tariffs hit last week, because they sound similar to the ones that were actually expiring, but they're also different. Like, can you just break down what these tariffs are doing?
7: This is basically, Brad, Liberation Day 2.0. We remember last spring when the president came out, he had this big splashy announcement announcing what he called reciprocal tariffs on most countries, most of our biggest trading partners. Those tariffs took effect. The stock market freaked out. There was a whole bunch of back and forth. There were exemptions that were carved out. And ultimately what happened, Brad, is those tariffs, the reciprocal tariffs, were struck down by the Supreme Court. So what's happened in the months since then, in the past couple of months, the administration has been looking for ways to basically rebuild that tariff policy under different executive authorities. They had found one sort of stopgap way to do this that kept a lot of the baseline tariffs in place after the Supreme Court struck them down. But that was going to be a short-term measure. That expired. And basically, the day that those tariffs expired, the administration came out with another sweeping round of tariffs under a new authority.
26: Countries and companies were coming in and just robbing us blind. And it was causing tremendous problems for your jobs. But now all of that is changing because I placed historic tariffs on foreign producers and manufacturers.
7: What we're talking about here are tariffs on more than 80 countries, accounting for 99% of all products that are imported into the U.S. So economists say virtually every single product coming into the U.S. is going to be hit with these tariffs in some form. The rate is between 10 and 12.5%. That is in many cases lower than those Liberation Day original tariffs, Brad, but that's still a pretty high rate.
12: We're actually up against a break right now, but when we come back, we will talk about the reasoning behind these tariffs. That's after the break.
0: Tuesday, August 4th from 5:30 to 8 p.m., join the Grand Forks Police Department for the Grand City Celebration event at JC's Park. 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
14: Welcome back to Start Here Weekend from ABC News. I'm Brad Milkey. Before the break, we were talking with ABC's Elizabeth Schulze about some new tariffs from the White House. And Elizabeth, you mentioned like the percentages and rates and the impact, but why? Like, what is the justification for this latest round of tariffs?
15: The justification for these new tariffs are that a lot of our trading partners use what he called forced labor practices. This is an authority where, you know, basically the administration did all of these investigations into these other trading partners, and they determined that they violated these labor practices. And unsurprisingly, Brad, a lot of other countries are pushing back, saying that's just not true.
14: Right.
15: But what it really underlines, kind of big picture here, is that we are living in a world of much higher tariffs. Even after that monumental decision from the Supreme Court, he is doubling and tripling down, saying we're going to find more ways to keep these tariffs in place.
14: And then how does that, you mentioned that importers then have to pay these higher taxes because of the tariffs, but with the economic landscape in a place like Michigan, I guess, how does that impact sort of personal finances and perhaps voters in a place like Michigan?
15: That's a state that has seen a pretty direct impact from this tariff policy. A group that represents small businesses in Michigan put out numbers saying that $22 billion in tariffs have been paid by Michigan businesses from March 2025 through 2026. And they kind of made the comparison. That's nearly five times the cost of building that bridge that you were talking about in the beginning. I mean, these are big numbers, especially when you're thinking about smaller or medium-sized companies that are really dealing with a lot of uncertainty, and they've been facing this whiplash over policy. these are, in many cases, industrial companies that have to plan ahead. You can't just make a last minute decision when you are putting in orders for, you know, 18 months, 2 years out. And this uncertainty has made doing that job a lot more challenging, along with the fact that there are just added costs from a lot of these policies that have been put in place.
14: Right. And if our listeners are wondering, well, you know, the Supreme Court got rid of that big package of tariffs earlier. Maybe they'll do that here. A lot of legal analysts say these tariffs are now being done under different legal authority that probably has more staying power. So Elizabeth Schulze in D.C., thank you.
15: Thank you, Brad.
14: Last month, you might recall the Supreme Court concluded it was legal for the Trump administration to follow through with an order it had been trying to enact for more than a year, ending temporary protected status for large groups of migrants.
12: It's the right call. You know, I've been doing this since 1984. TPS has never been temporary.
14: Specifically, this order applied to Haitians and Syrians.
16: And the recent Supreme Court ruling, of course, means that now millions of illegal immigrants from Haiti who were previously beyond the reach of the law are now within the reach of the law.
14: Altogether, there are about 300,000 of these people living here legally under the status for years now.
17: If someone rejects you, okay, fine, let me go back home. But I cannot go back home.
14: Under a court order, that status would end on July 27th. Well, that was this week. ABC's Armando Garcia covers immigration. Armando, can you just remind us what temporary protected status is and what happened to it for these people?
18: Hey, Brad. Yeah, Congress created temporary protected status in the 90s to prevent immigrants who were already in the United States from being deported to countries deemed too dangerous to return to because of natural disasters, civil unrest, and other temporary emergencies. For Haiti, TPS was originally designated in 2010 after that devastating 7.0 magnitude earthquake that decimated the country. Since then, TPS has been redesignated as the country has been wrestling with poverty, civil unrest, even the assassination of a president. Now, even though Congress created this program, it gave the Secretary of Homeland Security wide discretion to end it, but left in some guardrails. It would have to be in consultation with the State Department, for example. It would have to be based on the conditions of the country. Mm. Attorneys representing TPS holders said that's not what happened when former DHS Secretary Kristi Noem ended TPS. But in June, the Supreme Court handed a major win to President Trump, saying her decision to end TPS was not subject to judicial review. And this will have major implications, not only for Haitian TPS holders, but other TPS holders as well.
14: Well, and so the deadline then was Monday, right, Armando? So are all those people from Haiti and Syria gone now? Like, that seems unlikely, I guess, is what I'm thinking. So what happens to them?
18: Well, if they're not eligible for other forms of relief, then yes, they could literally be finding themselves out of a job, at least legally able to hold a job, and suddenly deportable.
19: Should I stop working now? I mean, should I just go ahead and go to Canada? Go somewhere because they refuse to go back to Haiti. There is no Haiti to go back to.
18: Now, so far, the Trump administration seems poised to carry out enforcement operations targeting Haitians, at least according to a source familiar with the situation, who said that those plans could change. DHS has so far been unapologetic in its pursuit of deporting hundreds of thousands of these TPS holders. A spokesperson for DHS told ABC News it's, quote, closing time and encouraged them to self-deport.
14: Yeah, what does the process look like for self-deporting, according to the Trump administration?
18: Well, they claim that by going through the self-deportation process, you could be eligible for a $2,600 stipend, so to speak, or a check, so to speak, if you go through that process. Of course, our reporting has found that that process actually isn't as cut and dry and as easy as they make it out to be, and it doesn't account for how difficult this is. We're talking about people who, in some cases, have been living in this country for years.
20: I have lots of my close family members that are TPS holders, and they're depending on this because they have kids to feed, and they've been in the U.S. for a long time, so this is literally their home.
18: Now they're being told, you can no longer be here, you can no longer work here, and you gotta get out.
14: Yeah, I was thinking about this through both the eyes of the migrants themselves. Let's not forget so many of them have children and other family members who are U.S. citizens, but also through the eyes of people who have now become their neighbors. I mean, what does this mean for these communities that these people would be leaving behind?
18: Listen, it's hard to underestimate how huge this is. We're talking about nearly 350,000 people. Imagine living in the country legally, in some cases for years. All of a sudden, you lose your job, And here's the kicker, Brad. The Trump administration now wants to deport you to a country that it says is way too dangerous for American citizens to travel to. That's what's happening in the case of Haiti TPS.
0: Does the administration consider Haiti a safe country?
16: For Haitians? Absolutely.
0: For Haitians?
16: Yes. Yeah, so for, I mean, yes, Haitians live in Haiti. It's not our position that Haitians should leave Haiti.
18: Over the past couple of years, we've spoken to a man who was a doctor in Haiti, now is a practicing nurse in the United States.
21: The idea of going back there right now in this situation, you know, is scaring me. It's killing me inside. But there is not much I can do about it.
18: A pastor who runs a Haitian community center and is a key figure in his community. A toxicology lab assistant. These are just a few of the people who may be impacted now that TPS has ended. But everyday American citizens will also be touched by this. By some estimates, TPS holders are 15% of non-citizen healthcare workers. Over 20% of Haitians work in healthcare. Thousands work in elder care, child care. That means someone's nurse, someone's nanny could now be deported.
22: And Armando, right now we're just talking about Haitians and Syrians, but there are other groups of migrants who live under TPS right now as well, right? Like, is that about to change in the near future?
18: Well, it certainly could, Brad, and that's the biggest fear here. We're talking about possibly now a million people that could be deportable.
22: Wow.
18: If other TPS designations, and this could definitely have major repercussions.
23: America for us, it's not a dream. It's just like most like a jungle. I'm sorry, but we're trying to survive every single day.
18: In their order, the Supreme Court said the DHS Secretary's decision was not reviewable. Mm. You know, the Trump administration has attempted to end TPS for over a dozen countries. We're talking Haiti, Syria, Venezuela, Myanmar, Ethiopia, Somalia, South Sudan, Yemen, El Salvador, Nepal, just to name a few, Brad.
22: And Venezuela dwarfs all these other countries, apparently, like 600,000 people here under TPS from Venezuela alone. So that would be far bigger than even the countries we just saw on Monday. Armando Garcia, really great context. Thank you.
18: Thanks, Brad.
22: All right, next up on Start Here Weekend, a terrorizing earthquake rocks Japan as recovery efforts continue. That's after the break.
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3: ABC News, I'm Brian Clark. Tens of millions of people in the western United States could be affected by a heat dome today, says ABC's Jacqueline Lee.
4: Areas across the west hitting triple-digit temperatures. In Phoenix, Arizona, the city's rescue helicopter out of service during one of the hottest stretches of the year. Firefighters say mountain rescues that used to take as little as 30 minutes could now take 3 hours. Temperatures could reach highs near 116 degrees.
3: In Pima County, Arizona, authorities released 2 ransom notes related to Nancy Guthrie's abduction, one of which said she is dead. The 84-year-old mother of TV host Savannah Guthrie has now been missing for 6 months. At least 10 U.S. embassies in the Middle East have issued alerts advising Americans to consider departing, citing escalating tensions in the region. Multiple sources tell ABC that President Trump's considering strikes on Iranian energy centers. And the Justice Department is dismissing charges against a former Olympian accused of vandalizing the reflecting pool. This is ABC News. Los Angeles Mayor Karen Bass says she's taking action against the owner of a warehouse that burned for days and polluted the air. She says she's freezing all rebuilding plans at the warehouse until the owner begins to meet its cleanup obligations.
5: The violation, the fines, formal complaints continue to pile up against Lineage from all sides. The commitments they've made, or commitments they've failed to meet, I should say, are too many to count.
3: Her opponent in the mayoral race has criticized her for not doing more to ensure the warehouse owner meets a 45-day cleanup deadline imposed by the city. The attorney for a Johns Hopkins University researcher says she has now been released after she was detained by ICE agents at Baltimore Washington International Airport earlier this week. ICE agents arrested Fatima Amieka, a Cameroonian national, saying she overstayed a visa. Documents obtained by ABC News say she had a work authorization. I'm Brian Clark, ABC.
6: From the Berkshire Hathaway Home Services Family Realty Newsroom, this is KNOX News with Alex Carminati.
7: The University of North Dakota has removed the chair of its OBGYN department at the School of Medicine and Health Sciences. Dr. Dennis J. Lutz was removed on Tuesday as he's been accused of fertility fraud. The university is also starting the process of firing him. A lawsuit was filed in Ward County District Court on Monday. A woman named Jean Ann Nelson was receiving treatment from Lutz in the 1980s in Minot. Lutz is accused of telling her that mixing donor sperm with her husband's would increase her chances of having a child from her husband's genetic material. The lawsuit says Lutz used his own sperm instead, and he hid that information from Nelson. 3 women are suing Lutz, including Nelson, and the lawsuit says that DNA testing shows he's the biological father of 2 of the women.
6: Hathaway Home Services Family Realty Newsroom. This is KNOX News.
7: August 10th. The Minnesota Department of Employment and Economic Development has announced $1.9 million for 7 contamination cleanup and investigation projects statewide. The grants will also create 71 jobs and more than $2 million to local tax bases and create 492 housing units. U.S. Senator Amy Klobuchar is backing legislation aimed at improving air quality monitoring during wildfire season. The Wildfire Air Quality Sensor Expansion Act of 2026 would direct the EPA to expand grant and loan programs so state, local, and tribal agencies can buy and operate portable air quality sensors. For KNOX News, I'm Alex Carminati.
8: Thank you very much for putting those news bits together for us, Alex. Do appreciate it. I'm Mark Ewens, and I bring with me a local area forecast.

0: All right, and good morning on this. It's Colorado Day. I guess it means we're supposed to celebrate Colorado Food Day in Canada, Homemade Pie Day. Ooh, yeah. And some other wonderful thing. Women Astronomers Day. Anyway, the Grand Cities Metro Area forecast for this Saturday, the 1st of August. Welcome to August. Sunny, warm, 87, variable winds under 10 miles an hour. Look for mostly clear skies tonight, down to 59 for low light southeast winds. Sunday, sunny skies, breezy, a hot 90, a few storms, and cooling to 76 on Monday. Tuesday, clearing in 73, Wednesday, dry, 83. At the GFK, it was the second warmest and third driest July, and at the UND Weather Service site, third warmest and 28th driest. So there you go. It was, of course, those storms at the very end of the month that missed those two sites. It would have changed those numbers completely. Let's see here. I know Dr. Chalaya is typically with us on a Saturday morning. Let's see here. 775-55.
1: How are you doing, sir?
0: Ah, there you go, Dr. Chalaya. I was expecting you to be on the tie line, but
1: how are you? I know that.
0: That's okay.
1: I'm on the VIP line today. How are you?
0: Yep. I'm doing fine. Hang on a second. There we go. Get you locked in so I don't hang up on you. I'm doing well. How are you today?
1: I'm doing fantastic. I'm guess where I am.
0: Well, you're calling on the phone, so I'd suspect you're not necessarily in the immediate area. Is that correct?
1: Correct.
0: Okay.
1: How far do you think I am?
0: Okay. Well, I would imagine that you're somewhere within the continental United States or North American continent since you're on a phone, although I know you can make phone calls from overseas. So.
1: Guess again.
0: Yeah. Okay.
1: Guess again.
0: You're in Russia. I don't know.
1: No, I'm in India.
0: You are in India. Okay. Well, the quality of the phone call is phenomenally good.
1: Yes, because my smart son figured out how to make internet calls. He installed a software called CX, which allows me to call anywhere in the world through the internet. It's like a WhatsApp, but it's better than WhatsApp. And as you can hear, the quality is very good.
0: It is.
1: So you have any questions for me today, Mark?
0: At the moment, I do not. 775-5559 is the number to reach out to us. If you know the drill and you know the routine on a Saturday, and today's the 1st of August, in the first half hour, Dr. Noah Chalaya, he of the Heart Institute of North Dakota. So you can give us a call or send us a text at the same number. And at the moment, doctor, there are neither. So I know you usually bring a topic to start with.
1: Yeah, of course. Interestingly enough, I gave about 12 lectures to the medical students, cardiology fellows, and internal medicine residents, and nursing students over the last week. And then today I talked at a local church, gave a talk. Of course, I did some concert last night. I did a full one-hour concert last night at the church. Mm-hmm. And this morning I did, believe it or not, I did a sermon.
0: Not surprised.
1: I did a gospel presentation of the church this morning. And mixed up with a few songs also, music. And then this evening I did a health lecture of the church. Mm-hmm. Talked about cancers, causes, and cures.
0: Okay.
1: Did you know, for example, Mark, you know, men and women both have both male and female hormones, correct?
0: I understand that, yes.
1: Yes. Except in men, we have more androgens and estrogens, and women have more estrogens than androgens.
0: Correct.
1: Right?
0: Yes.
1: Now, you are aware also that there are certain kinds of cancers of the breast which love estrogen. They're called estrogen-positive breast cancer cells.
0: Okay.
1: Are you with me so far?
0: So far.
1: I have not lost you yet, right?
0: No.
1: So, the breast cancer cells thrive on cholesterol and estrogen. They gobble up all the estrogen, try to multiply. When it runs out of estrogen, he says, I've got to figure out a way to get more estrogen. estrogen. So he said, hey, there's androgen here, testosterone. I'm going to produce a chemical that's going to convert the testosterone into estrogen. Hmm. That enzyme is called aromatase, A-R-A-M-R-T-A-T-O-S-E, aromatase.
0: Okay.
1: And he uses the aromatase enzyme, it secretes, the cancer cell secretes the aromatase enzyme, it converts the small amount of androgens in your body, in the female body, to estrogen, so it can go even further.
0: Hmm.
1: Are you with me so far?
0: So far,
1: okay,
0: so
1: I'll
0: good.
1: I'll keep checking because I'm interested to call. I don't want to I'll keep talking and suddenly lose you. Okay, here's the punchline. Did you know there's a chemical in mushrooms? You should never eat raw mushrooms, cook it. But there is a chemical in the mushrooms that specifically blocks the aromatase enzyme.
0: Hmm. Okay.
1: So here's the bottom line, Mark.
0: Right.
1: Why are women not eating cooked mushrooms every day?
0: Ignorance. You know, we are typically unaware of these things. You know, we can say that we're ignorant. That simply means we don't know.
1: Well, Mark, bingo. So why do you think I get on the radio twice a week at my own expense to talk to people? Why do you think I do that?
0: For the education of the very things that people don't know about.
1: Exactly. I'm trying to solve this problem of lack of knowledge. Anyway, So that is one thing. And also, there is a chemical in broccoli that also does the same thing. This is why women should be consuming broccoli on a daily basis, if not at least 4 or 5 times a week.
0: Okay.
1: Mm-hmm.
0: Okay.
1: And also, women should be consuming ginger on a daily basis.
0: Interesting. Okay.
1: Do you know why?
0: Why?
1: I guess you don't know. Because ginger actually reduces the menstrual loss by 50%, number one. Hmm. Number two, it is a very, very effective treatment for PMS. The premenstrual symptom, you know, and it dramatically improves that. Plus, it cuts down the blood loss, menstrual blood loss by 50%. So I don't know why women are not consuming ginger more often. Also, it kills certain cancer cells dramatically, ginger does. So they should be consuming ginger on a daily basis. They should be consuming turmeric on a daily basis. Flaxseed on a daily basis, Mark. Flaxseed also kills cancer cells like you wouldn't believe. It kills the breast cancer cells, prostate cancer cells, and colon cancer cells.
0: Wow. Couple of texts, Doctor. A couple of texts have come into 775-5559. Sure. Does cinnamon help A1C?
1: No, unfortunately. It has got lots of properties, but this has been touted on the internet. Unfortunately, they're mistaken.
0: Okay.
1: Mark, to explain this, there are two kinds of cinnamon. Were you aware of that?
0: Mm-hmm.
1: Listeners, there are two kinds of cinnamon. Okay. There is the common cinnamon that everybody looks at. It's like a bark. That is the China cinnamon, or also known as the cassia cinnamon, which is the most common one. It has a very strong flavor. If you take that cinnamon, your blood sugar seems to drop.
0: Okay.
1: But you know how it drops?
0: How?
1: Because it damages the liver cell.
0: Oh.
1: By damaging the liver cell. It's toxic to the liver. Therefore, there's a chemical coumarin that actually does the damage to the livers. And so it may lower the blood sugar, but it might kill your liver, so you don't want to do that. However, there is another a cinnamon called the true cinnamon or Ceylon cinnamon. Mark, the way to distinguish them for the listeners is, if you look at it end on, the Ceylon cinnamon will look like a tightly wound toilet paper, multiple layers.
0: Okay.
1: Whereas the cassia cinnamon, the Chinese cinnamon, is a single thick bark that goes around once.
0: I see that in a picture on, yes, I see that in a picture in the interwebs right now. And the Ceylon cinnamon looks to be slightly lighter in color, and it's darker for the cassia.
1: And then more importantly, if you look at the end on, it looks like a tightly wound toilet paper.
0: Yep, I see that.
1: Toilet paper.
0: I see that.
1: Okay. So that one does not have the coumarin poison, so it is much safer for you to consume. However, it does not lower your blood sugar. So that's okay. A real detailed explanation. So cinnamon is good for you for other purposes, but you're using it to lower the blood sugar, not going to do it.
0: Okay.
1: But you know what does?
0: Yes, what?
1: Go ahead. What does is curry leaves will lower the blood sugar. Fenugreek will lower the blood sugar. Bitter melon, it's available in Hugo's. You can buy bitter melon. That also lowers the blood sugar. So there are various other things that will lower the blood sugar, but not cinnamon.
0: Okay. Some other texts and a comment. Doctor, I miss your free food is one. There's a texter who says, if you're battling cancer, should you eliminate all sugar?
1: Well, there is strong evidence to suggest that cancers also thrive on cholesterol and sugar. So if you want to try to limit the amount of cancer growth, you may want to cut out sugar from your food.
0: Okay. Okay, that makes sense.
1: And cholesterol from your food. Cholesterol.
0: Mm-hmm. Okay. 775-5559. You're on with Dr. Chalaya. Caller, go ahead, please.
1: Good morning.
2: Hey, is that me?
0: Yes, it is.
2: Oh, hey, what's the best way to get hold of Dr. Chalaya and his clinic?
1: Well, 701-780-2000, sir. 701-780-2000. That will get you to my clinic during the weekdays between 8 o'clock in the morning and 5 o'clock in the afternoon. And you can make an appointment. We'll be happy to see you.
2: So that's 701-780-2000?
0: That's correct.
2: Okay, thank you.
1: Correct.
0: All right, very good.
1: Do you have any question for me now?
0: I have actually.
1: Today, if you ask me a question, you get an answer is free, but if you come to my office and ask the same question, you get charged.
0: Okay. A couple other texts have come in, okay. Dr. Chalaya. Let's see. Let me see. Does the broccoli need to be cooked or is raw okay? And how does one consume ginger?
1: Raw is probably good. Raw is probably the best. Make sure you thoroughly wash it because there are bugs in them. You need to thoroughly wash them, preferably in salt water, and then remove the salt water by rinsing it in running water. You can lightly steam it. I love it sauteed, and I eat a whole bowl of broccoli sauteed every time I go through South Dakota.
0: Okay. Another text, doctor, to 775-5559. Let's see. Okay, sometimes the texter does this. If bacon prevented cancer, would Dr. Chalaya recommend that we all eat it on a daily basis?
1: Well, if you want to pay for the surgeon's college tuition for his son, you eat more bacon because I'm sure he'd love to have the extra money killing your cancer with the surgery or chemotherapy. You can pay for his high school education, college education for his kids. In fact, one of the cancer surgeons had a nice little plaque in his waiting room. I've seen it. And what it says? It says, smoke more. I need to pay for my college kids' education.
0: Oh, my God.
1: My kids' college education. So...
0: a texter would like to...
1: Okay. Bacon is... is really bad for you, sir.
0: Okay, bacon's really bad. Bacon bad. Is there harm from taking Flomax?
1: The benefits outweigh the risk. That's the best way to say it. Because, Mark, I've said to you before, in medicine, we don't have a choice between good and bad. We have a choice between bad option one and bad option two. So we look at both bad options and say, well, in your case, the bad option two is better for you than bad option one.
0: Mm-hmm.
1: And I've given you illustration. If you have time, I'll explain it in more detail. If you have a lot of text backed up, then I won't.
0: At the moment, we're
1: you
0: good.
1: See, okay. So let's assume, Mark, you and I, your wife, both come to me with the same identical pneumonia. And I look at you, I decide to give you antibiotics. I look at the wife with identical pneumonia, and I decided not to give her antibiotics. You'll say, Doc, that doesn't make any sense. We both have the same disease. Well, I look at you. You look awfully sick. So I feel, in my judgment, the risks from the antibiotics are less than the risk of you dying from the pneumonia. So I'm going to give you the antibiotics. But your wife looks very comfortable. So I say, in her, she'll probably get better on her own. In her case, I think the side effects of the antibiotics should be probably greater harm than good. You see, understand?
0: Yes.
1: This is why in medicine, we don't have a choice between good and bad. We have a choice between bad and bad, and we choose the lesser of the two evils.
0: Makes sense. Dr. Chalaya, a texter to 775-5559, ponders, if cows are basically vegan, how is a steak not a great vegan option? It's basically a pre-processed salad.
1: How do you want me to answer that, Mark?
0: I think there may have been a level of jocularity in that particular comment.
1: Right. Yeah, here's the way I see it. Okay, Mark. Every human being wants to have some justification for doing the things he likes, which are not good for him or her.
0: Right.
1: Including me. I'm not an exception. I'd like to do indulgent things that are not good for me.
0: Yeah.
1: But if there is something. So, you know, they're always looking for the good news about the bad habits.
0: Mm-hmm.
1: You know, like somebody says, I'm not saying that's happening, but somebody comes in with a new study saying, hey, actually, studies have shown that smoking cigarette is good for you. They say, aha. So the smoker says, aha, see, I don't have to stop smoking cigarettes, you see. We are always looking for good news about our bad habits.
0: Mm-hmm.
1: It's common human tendency. But unfortunately, listen, I wish I could agree with you, sir, but I think Mark knows this. About 28 years ago, I ate a porterhouse steak all by myself. That's 24 ounces of meat in one sitting, Mark.
0: Mm-hmm.
1: I don't think you've ever eaten a porterhouse steak, have you, Mark?
0: I had a porterhouse, I believe, once, and it's a lot of meat.
1: I didn't feel too good after that.
0: No.
1: So don't tell me, Dr. Chalaya, you're telling us to stay off meat because you hate meat. I love meat. I love beef. I love not pork. I love chicken. I love fish. I eat a lot of fish.
0: Mm-hmm.
1: But unfortunately, I discovered that all of them are full of toxins and cancer producing. So I thought, I'm going to give it up.
0: 775.
1: Science did the trick.
0: Okay. We have a call to 775-5559. You're on with Dr. Chalaya. Thank you for holding.
3: Hi.
1: Good morning. You're talking to Dr. Chalaya all the way from India. How can I help you, sir?
3: I had heard that dairy producers, they give their cattle hormones, estrogen especially, to make them produce more milk. And then, drinking that milk is not good for, especially for boys. And then also that when them cattle get too old to produce a sufficient supply of milk, then they take and they'll grind them up into hamburger. So then people are getting kind of a double whammy of added estrogen by eating that hamburger. And it's caused effeminization of boys and men, and then also it started to cause girls to go into puberty at a quite younger age. I was wondering if you'd ever heard of that or comment on that.
1: Right. Sir, would you consider being taking over my show every other week?
3: I'm quite interested in all the stuff you talk about.
1: You said everything that I normally tell people. You said exactly what I tell my people on the show. This is every one of your statements is correct. You see, when a cow has a calf, in most other countries, it produces milk until it gets pregnant again. When it gets pregnant again, the milk flow stops. Okay, generally. But in the U.S., due to hormonal manipulation, the pregnant cow continues to give milk and they sell that milk. Now, pregnant cow has huge amounts of estrogen in the bloodstream. So that shows up in the milk and that causes, believe it or not, acne, you know, these women have all these pimples and all this stuff. That's all acne, sir. That's from milk and, you know, high-fat food. Studies have shown that if they lay out these milk and high-fat foods, within 6 weeks, the pimples and all those go away. So you are correct. And there was another study that you, what you said is based on another study that showed when girls in the between 8 and 12, they were given substitute soy milk for cow's milk, the first menstrual period, which is called menarche, actually was delayed by about 2 years, approximately. Now you'd say, what's a big deal? It's a big deal because the risk of breast cancer and cervical cancer is greater the longer the woman has been menstruating. So if you start menstruating at an earlier age, your risk of breast cancer and cervical cancer goes up. So you're absolutely spot on. I don't know what you've been reading, but you're correct, sir.
0: Okay. There you go. Appreciate the call.
3: A follow-up question. Would a person be better off to drink organic milk that does not have hormones in it, or just avoid milk altogether, maybe?
1: Well, yes, organic milk is definitely less dangerous. Remember, I used the word less dangerous. I didn't say it's good for you. I said if organic milk is definitely less dangerous than standard cow's milk, yes.
0: All righty. Very good. Great questions. Appreciate the call. Doctor, we're running short on time. Got a couple of texts to get to at 775-5559. What are the doctor's opinions on a biological versus a mechanical heart? My 68-year-old brother had bypass surgery, needs valve replacement. They gave him the choice of which valve to use.
1: Okay. It depends upon how old you are. If you're basically, here's the bottom line, Mark, and the listener. Most pig valves, when it's a biological valve, they mean usually a pig valve, porcine valve. They last only approximately 18 to 20 years. So if you are 80 years old, it's okay to have a pig valve. If you're 90 years old, pig valve is okay. But if you're 30 years old, if you get a pig valve, then in 20 years, you'll have to come back for a second operation. In fact, I'll tell you a story, Mark, in 2 minutes. I had a young lady that was working in the hospital. I won't tell which department. She came to me for she had a valve problem. And I told her she needs to have the valve replaced. But she said, I want to have babies. I said, then I cannot put in a, you know, mechanical valve. I'll have to put in a, you know, what do you call it? Porcine valve, a tissue valve. But then you remember, in 20 years, you'll have to have another surgery. And believe it or not, I was a cardiologist 20 years later. She came back, and I had to now send her for a... she already had babies, so she was done with having babies. So we replaced her failing pig valve with a mechanical valve, though she's good for the next 60 years.
0: All right.
1: So that's the application. It lasts only 20 years. The mechanical valve will last forever.
0: Okay.
1: But mechanical valve means you have to take blood thinners for the rest of your life. Pig valve, you don't have to.
0: Okay, big difference there. One last question, then we'll have to cut you loose here, doctor, because we're coming up on the bottom of the hour. Does the doctor do heart ablations? If not, would he recommend going to Altru or the Mayo Clinic?
1: I do not do ablations. I do everything else but not ablations. And he should come and see me. I don't want to discuss this on the air. I have a special person who does awesome job of ablation. He gets some of the best results in the Midwest. I would highly recommend. I don't want to alienate any other person in this area. So I would give you the proper recommendation if you come and see me in my office, or at least call me privately and we can talk about it. Generally, I would not get it done locally, yes.
0: Okay. Dr. Noah Chalaya, he of the Heart Institute of North Dakota. When will you be back in country if people wish to get a hold of you directly and visit?
1: Yeah, I'll be back to work Thursday morning.
0: Thursday morning. Okay, very good. Enjoy the rest of your time out of town, and thank you for calling us and sharing your experience with us today.
1: All right, Mark. God bless you. What's the temperature there, Mark?
0: We're at 61 degrees Fahrenheit, so 16 degrees Celsius.
1: Oh, my goodness. Cool. Okay, all right.
0: It is. It's a cool
1: morning. All right. Well, then I'll talk to you or one of your colleagues next Saturday, sir.
0: All right. Thank you very much, Doctor. Be safe travels. We'll talk
1: to you.
0: You will be on Monday?
1: I'll be on the Monday show.
0: Okay.
1: Yes, I'll be on with my son Monday. Yes, sir.
0: Very good.
1: Take care. God bless.
0: Bless you. Bye-bye. Dr. Noah Chalaya, he of the Heart Institute of North Dakota, a regular guest in the first half hour of the KNOX Saturday show, and with Noah Chalaya Jr. as a part of the Critical Thought program. Well, we've got some interesting things coming up this morning. We'll do that starting next on this KNOX Saturday. Mark Ewens, happy to be with you.
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7: A University of North Dakota project using artificial intelligence models and battery management systems is being supported by the U.S. Department of Energy's Genesis mission. There is a group of projects that the DOE is supporting across the country for this mission, and UND will be the only North Dakota institution that will participate. A press release from the university says the Genesis mission's goal is to build an integrated science discovery platform through government, industry, and academia. UND President Andrew Armacost has said in the past his goal is to make UND North Dakota's AI university. There are new laws in Minnesota that take effect today. These new laws include a crypto kiosk ban, new protections for domestic violence victims, and a new legislative services unit that's been established within the state patrol to respond to threats against elected officials. There are also new laws that make it a felony to impersonate a police officer and for an adult to sexually groom a minor. North Dakota Health and Human Services is providing roughly $50 million in grants to support rural health. The money is being provided by the Rural Health Transformation Program. For KNOX News, I'm Alex Carminati.
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0: It's been doing that, where it launches right into the next segment without asking my permission. I'll tell you what, these computers sometimes, they get a little, they have a mind of their own. So it's a Saturday, and it is time now for a local forecast on this. What do we got here? It's homemade pie day. It's mead day. I remember making mead in high school. It was really kind of disgusting, but it did get us all drunk. A seasonal start to the month of August. It was a sunny day today, 87 for a high, variable winds under 10, mostly clear, 59 for low tonight, southeast winds that'll be light, sunny, breezy, and a hot 90 on Sunday, Monday a few storms and 76, Tuesday clearing 73, and on Wednesday dry 83. So second warmest July on record at the airport, third warmest at the Weather Bureau. So it was a pretty warm July. You weren't dreaming it. Currently, it is 62 degrees outside the KNOX studios. Sun looking like it's being filtered through some cloud cover and a bit of smoke. So We have a super show coming up here on this KNOX Saturday, and we'll get to that here. I just got to make sure I take care of this thing first on a KNOX Saturday. Mark Ewens, happy to be here. Okay, let's see. Since I did that, I've got to do this.
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0: Yeah, well, you know, that's what I do the best there, 11-11, is I ramble more often than not. They have tried really hard. The adults in the West Wing have tried very hard to get me to be less of a rambler and more of a cohesive.
1: What are we talking about?
0: You know, that's just because they got to understand, A, I'm old.
1: Agreed.
0: B, okay. I'm old. C, I really just, you know, have a hard time listening to somebody tell me what to do, even except for my wife. Everything she says when Mrs. Weather speaks, and you know,
1: she's listening right now, isn't she?
0: Yes, of course.
1: Yeah.
0: You know, she says jump.
1: Everything she says is great. All her ideas are wonderful, and I never heard better stuff.
0: Never heard better stuff. When she says jump, how high and how when can I come down? So, yeah, she's
1: solid, Mark.
0: The love of my life, the queen of my eye. Yeah.
1: We love you, Jolie.
0: We love you, Jolie. Oh, yeah. So what's up there, guy? What's going on?
1: Oh, not much. There's so much stuff to talk about. In some ways, you look at it, if you're surrounded by bad ideas, you call it a target-rich environment. You know, mm-hmm. you could look at that. Now, I got to start off, you know, I always get a kick out of this. I don't know. I saw the story come across, but there was a, let's see, what's it? Oh, Bigfoot sighting reported by a Connecticut driver.
0: Yeah.
1: This just makes me laugh. And and this was published by the Bigfoot Field Research Organization.
0: There is, there is actually an organization that tracks Bigfoot.
1: Mark, there's organizations for everything.
0: Internationally, yeah. Yeah,
1: oh, good. This doesn't say the international.
0: Oh,
1: Bigfoot,
0: this is just a
1: Bigfoot
0: regional
1: field research organization.
0: Oh, okay, okay.
1: You know, there you know it's big. This guy had driven like 200 yards from a friend's nearby cabin, it says. And he had to slam on his brakes because something jumped in the road. And he said it was a 8 to 8.5 foot tall creature. Greasy, matted, long brown hair covering all the parts of his body. Now, this was 1:45 in the morning, which to me is always funny because it's like...
0: We see, yeah.
1: Yeah, when do we ever get a clear picture of Bigfoot? That's once every never.
0: Right.
1: And then when do they see him? And they can see exactly what it was. 1:45 a.m. You don't suppose alcohol had anything to do with this or, you know, magic mushrooms or something like that?
0: And they're all fuzzy pictures. They're all out of focus.
1: Well, this has no pictures.
0: This is just a description.
1: Yeah, this is just a description. The top of its head seemed to cone up slightly. Back here it said coarse, matted, greasy-looking, long brown hair covering every part of its body.
0: Cone up.
1: Top of its head coned up slightly. And it had a jawline. Here's a great one. Had a jawline. Any pugilist, that's a boxer for those of you who don't know, any pugilist would kill for. And legs were shorter than his torso. Its arms hung to around knee height, and his shoulders looked at least 4 feet wide, with a wingspan estimated 8 or 9 feet. He said it moved like it was on a mission. And then he was saying it took him about 60 to 90 seconds to really gain his faculties again and, you know, mm-hmm. get his car moving again. My question is, was it one of the folks on The View that he saw out in the road in front of him, or was it a feminist, or what's going on here?
2: Laugh in my face. Oh, I'm a failure because I haven't got a brain.
3: Well, what would you do with a brain if you had one?
0: There we go. That's what I was trying to get to, yeah.
1: Yeah, what would you do with a brain if you had... I just find that funny. And these stories about Bigfoot...
0: Always.
1: Ugh.
0: Always. With as many sightings and as many people as they have out there watching, if it was legit, it would have been caught by now.
1: Yeah, like high noon with a grandstand full of people. Oh, we all saw a Bigfoot, you know, or something like that. No, it's 1:45 in the morning. It's dark out there. I just find that really funny.
0: Well, here's a funny text to 775-5559. Sounds like Packer Lady.
1: That is not nice. Who said... that's uncalled for, Texter. You know what? Go back to bed, roll out on the other side, and let's try this again, shall we?
0: A text to 775-5559. Yeah, how come with everybody carrying a big phone now, there's big phone?
1: A big phone?
0: Let's try that again. I didn't get a lot of sleep. Yeah. How come with everyone carrying a phone now, there's no clear pictures of Bigfoot? I mean, really, is all about thousands and thousands of cell phones with high resolution cameras, and all you get is a fuzzy image.
1: And you, I mean, and let's talk about the military stuff. You know, we have drones out at the base with, you know, and the cameras on those. Like, this is way, way beyond my pay grade. So yeah. I have no clue about just how good the technology actually is.
0: Mm-hmm.
1: But when they can drill down and they can see a gnat on somebody's ear from space or close to it, and then they're going to be, we can't get any good pictures of Bigfoot? Really? Really, I find that, and cameras, technology has gotten so good, like you say, everybody's got an iPhone or, you know, Galaxy or Motorola, whatever it is, but with all these phones and all these amazing cameras out there, nobody's got a clear picture. This is great here. It says, when a BFRO investigate, now this is the Bigfoot Research Organization, investigator, interviewed the witness a few days later. He described their description as accurate and honest. Oh, really? He works for that organization, and he says, okay. And he made a point that the woods around Voluntown have had significant Bigfoot activity. Interesting. And then he says another BFRO investigator agreed that the witness was credible. When you're going out there looking for stuff like that, it's kind of like the mainstream news, and every one of them. The vaccines are safe and effective.
0: Yeah.
1: You can't spread COVID. Mm-hmm. And they all agree that they're on the right track about this. Nothing's fishy about this.
0: 5-6 years down the road, it's a different song. Can I call in and talk about the invasion of Morocco and Spain, or is it too early?
1: I've got that on my show sheet, actually, today. Hey, listen, the number is 775-5559. If you want to weigh in on Bigfoot, if you want to weigh in on dumb liberal ideas, if you want to weigh in on the Morocco invasion, invasion of the Spanish-held territory. Go ahead. The lines are open.
0: Maybe Bigfoot just as blurry, a texter says. Maybe that's it. The pictures are actually taking clear
1: images. I think
0: images,
1: it was Mitch Hedberg, a comedian.
0: Bigfoot is blurry.
1: The scary thing, maybe Bigfoot is just a big blurry creature.
0: Yeah.
1: And that would be terrifying.
0: That could be it. That
1: could just, be.
0: Could be.
1: Maybe he's a big blurry creature. But once again.
0: Big blurry foot.
1: Which, yeah, with the description that they gave in here, I was just inclined to think one of the hosts of The View had escaped and was running around. I don't know. Just a rabid feminist somehow. So,
0: jeez. We're just getting started on a KNOX Saturday. We got a full front.
1: Oh, we got more, folks.
0: We got a full front.
1: Buckle
0: end
1: up. Here
0: and
1: we
0: a back
1: go.
0: End. No, we'll continue.
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0: late great Gordon Lightfoot.
1: Gordy Lightfoot.
0: Yeah. You know, one of the few out Canadian things that actually was pretty cool.
1: A friend of mine was just telling me that, you know, of course he wrote, caller, we'll get to you in just a second here. Or you can put him on. But they were saying, thanks, that, wasn't there 28 guys on the...
0: Edmund Fitzgerald.
1: Yeah, Edmund Fitzgerald.
0: Yeah.
1: But after he wrote the song, and so every year they'll go 28 bells to right. toll them, but after Gordon Lightfoot died, now they toll it 29 times, because he's added in there.
0: Interesting. I did not know that.
1: Very cool. Kind of a neat homage to him.
0: It is. 775-5559. Thanks for hanging on, caller. You're with Mark and 1111.
2: Well, morning 1111. Morning, Grandpa Weather. How are you guys?
1: Well, how are you? Did you get your suppressor figured out yet?
2: Yeah, I think I'm going to be ordering an adjustable gas block for sure for my AR, because she's a bit gassy. But after I complete that build, I'm looking at,
1: you should buy one of those for yourself, too.
2: Oh, yeah, I suppose. A lot of the Mexican food I eat, boy, I could work for SpaceX with the amount of gas I'm pumping out, but that's another story for a different day.
1: All right, well, what's on your mind today, man?
2: I'm pissed. I'm pissed at what's happening in Spain right now. 60,000 of these greasy bastards invaded. And I think they need to use military force. They're already breaking into homes and apartment buildings. They're already terrorizing the people of Spain. They're probably going to start committing rapes pretty soon. Within the last 48 hours, 60,000 Moroccans invaded into Spain. This requires military force. This requires deadly force. We need to start making these people afraid and encourage them to stay in their crap holes and maybe riot against their government. If they can group together in such high numbers to enter a country that is prosperous, then they can go ahead and riot and take over their own government if they so choose to have a better, place of living instead of invading a perfectly good country like Spain.
1: Correct. Now, I according to the news, of the 60,000 that came over, I think 48,000 at least, 48,000 to 50,000 have gone back already, and a few drowned along the way as well. But but the difference in – so that place – has only about 83,000 people. So you think about that, 83,000 people, one and a half times the size of Grand Forks, or one and a third, Grand Forks East, Grand Forks. And then you have 60,000 people, again, the population of Grand Forks East, Grand Forks, together, all of a sudden, come onto your shores. How do you stop that? And so what I've heard in the stories, and people are talking about this more from the conservative side of the political aisle over there, they're saying, hey, we need more police, we need more military. But when you have 60,000 people coming, of course, they said we didn't have enough police to combat that. Oh, really? I mean, there's no way you could do that. So your point's well taken. But they're already talking about we need better walls, we need better defenses, we need more law enforcement to keep them out. So I was going to get to that later in the show anyway, the idea of, what we're doing over here to secure our borders, turn people back, get rid of illegals that are over here, it's a very good thing. That's not a sustainable thing. If you don't have walls, you don't have a country.
0: Yep.
2: Yeah, 110%. And, I really think that if we were to aid Spain, financially or with weapons a little bit, I really wouldn't mind that, because we need to make an example and we need to show these other countries that even our European allies are off limits from illegal immigration. And on top of this, Trump did something I'm very proud of him for. I'm very happy. I have a lot of criticisms for him because I want him to take immigration even more seriously. Sure. I want him to be more far right. But the 300,000 to 350,000 Haitians got their refugee status or whatever the hell it is revoked. And I'm happy about that because they have been destroying communities. Let's do that next to the Somalis. I mean, it's terrible. Like, I don't mind if people come here and immigrate, but you need to assimilate. You need to learn English. You need to take part in American culture. You need to enjoy this great country we have instead of changing it and turning it into the crap hole that you fled from.
1: Well, so, I mean, something that you said just a second ago, and I'll add, well, is he gone now?
0: We got to cut you loose because we got full phones.
1: All right, so I'll just put this out there. He mentioned, I wish he was more far right by, having more deportations or, cutting off legal immigration. That's not far right. That should be a bipartisan issue. If we have laws about, here's the quotas, here's how many people that we can bring in, there's reasons for that. Mm-hmm. And so that is not a far right issue to just say we're going to enforce immigration law. Yeah, we can take the next one.
0: Well, and we can talk about how the Democratic Party right now has got their hands full. They're basically kind of split. They're having their own version of a viral tea party.
1: Oh, it's a civil war in the Democratic Party.
0: It's a civil war in the Democratic Party right now. 775-5559, thanks for hanging. You with Mark and Mark. Marky Mark.
3: Hey, is this the Marky Mark Show?
1: Yeah. Hey, you got anything smart for us this morning?
3: Oh, nothing smart, but I think that Bigfoot has got a pretty good slander case against you, 1111.
1: Okay.
4: Wow.
1: Tell him to meet me in court, and I'd be happy to take a look at him and
3: lawyer, I'd be out beating the bushes looking for him, because you compared Bigfoot with the women on The View.
1: And I hate to do that to Bigfoot.
3: Yeah, I can't believe you did that. You know?
4: Oh, I get it. I get it.
1: That was kind of rotten of me. Okay, you know what? I throw my hands up high in the air. I was wrong. I apologize to Bigfoot for comparing him to the nags on The View.
3: Okay. All right, thanks. I'm all sure right. He'll accept your apology.
4: Yeah.
3: For about a couple hundred thousand dollar settlement should probably do it. So,
1: mm-hmm. Anyway. I got that in my wallet. All okay, right. Sounds good.
0: Thank you very much. 775-5559. You're on the Mark Squared Show.
5: Good morning, guys.
1: Oh, good morning.
5: Well, Mark, I'm going to give you a chance to say you're wrong again. The church bell chimed until it rang 29 times for each man on the Edmund Fitzgerald. So it's 29, not 28.
1: Oh, so there is a version of this. 30 times now?
5: They must be, yeah. Oh,
1: okay.
5: There is a version. It's not that terribly bad of a cover where a guy names all the sailors lost. This Spain thing, I thought the president or whatever the leader has gave him the green light to come in. Did I hear that wrong? I thought he gave him the...
0: If they could come in by sea, and so that I think they were planning on them being brought in a controlled environment on ships, and so the term came in by sea, they literally then came in on anything that floated.
1: Yeah, or swam.
0: And so it was a misinterpretation of what the regulation was supposed to be.
1: Yeah, because there's a different parameter that they have, or different... different rules for the people that come in via water.
0: Right.
1: So they can't just get rid of them right away. But yeah, the prime minister or the president of Spain is like an absolute loony lefty. And so he's fine with... Oh, here's another story that I read, too, where he was saying he gave... he made it easier for people to get citizenship status or legal status that were illegally in the country, and they were guessing about 500,000 people. Well, I mean, that's not nothing. That's a large amount, even for Spain. And then the people who started signing up with it was up to 1.2 million. And so they're like, oh, really? We had no clue that there was this many people over here. Well, do you think there's maybe some parallels that we could take a look at over in the U.S., like how many illegals are over here as well?
4: Yeah.
5: We should be learning a lesson. As far as, I forgot.
0: Well,
5: Spain wouldn't let us use their bases during our conflict with Iran, right? Because if I heard the story right this morning, Spain had somebody over at Camp David for their meeting here a couple of days ago or the other day.
1: Oh, that's interesting.
5: Probably begging for mercy and asking for our help. Wouldn't that be fun if he said, absolutely not, get the hell out of here.
1: Thanks for the call. Yeah.
0: 775-5559. Thanks for hanging. You're on KNOX.
6: It's definitely a far-right show now, my friends.
1: Here we go, baby.
6: You're at a rapid fire. Number one, do you know how you say Bigfoot in many other languages? That would be whoopee. Point number two. Mark, 1111, you described them as loony lefties. Are there any other kind? Point number three, concerning Spain, you guys have discussed it. The prime minister invited them over. And they're surprised they came. And he is not sending down the police, and he's not doing anything to control these people. Do you notice how they're almost all men? We always hear these stories. It's the same thing when Biden let him invade. They keep, it's just people trying to start. It's overwhelmingly usually military age men.
1: Yeah,
6: that are
1: military
6: coming.
1: Fighting age men.
4: Mm-hmm.
1: Yeah, that's exactly right. And so it begs two questions. The big question is why? Why are they doing this? I think we can draw some conclusion. At least I will. I think it's a, you know, testing borders, testing what we can do for soft invasion over there. And if it's a bunch of, you know, 60,000 military age young fighting men like that, why aren't they doing something to clean up their own country?
4: Mm-hmm.
6: Exactly. Well, they don't want to clean their country up. Let's just cut to the chase when it comes to the religion of peace. And it's called the religion of peace because when the bomb goes off of a PC, it goes this way and a PC, it goes that way. The religion of peace wants to control countries. And so all they look in America, I want people to listen to this. In America, there are approximately 4.5 million Muslims. 4.5 million out of 340 million. Look at the havoc they're creating in this country. When you get up to 10, 15, 20%, Germany, France, look what happens then. So no, the Spanish, and Decent Dave brought up too, is he's pro-Iran, anti-American. This is not an accident, what's going on over there. I'm looking forward to the next 2 hours. It's beyond, you guys are beyond speed dial, ready to respond. But once again, I'll close with this. This is critical. In many languages, Bigfoot is called Whoopi.
1: Thanks for the call.
0: All right. Good Lord. We've got about 55 seconds here before we're going to get to the top of the hour break that I got to take just ahead of the news. Let's see. How does Gen Z guy use a dumb phone while holding a cigarette in a shot glass?
1: I think it's a fair question. I think that's a fair question.
0: We'll have to get him on in the second hour here and find out how that works while in the same time he's tearing apart a 302
1: or something like that.
0: Right.
1: So I wrote this down last night. Like, even in this city over in Spain,
0: yeah.
1: Actually, it's in North Africa. But so we've seen migrant caravans coming to our borders over here, too.
0: Mm-hmm.
1: They're talking about walls would help with security.
0: Yeah.
1: Yes, they would absolutely help with security over there.
0: Yeah.
1: And you need a president who's not inviting them in.
0: Exactly.
1: But we need to be asking the big question. And that is why. Why is this happening? Why is it fighting men who are coming over here and doing all this? We have to ask these questions. If we don't, we're sunk.
7: 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I know I can be. 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I am Darren Hefty with Hefty Seed Company. 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Plant early, sleep better with Hefty 40 Series Corn.
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1: ABC News, I'm Brian Clark. What's ahead in the Middle East? As multiple sources tell ABC News that President Trump's considering a series of strikes against Iran's energy infrastructure. He told reporters on Friday,
2: I'm losing faith in them because they do lie and they do misrepresent. Well, the other day, the five missiles were shot. We knocked them down, but we were in the midst of a negotiation.
1: At least 10 U.S. embassies in the region have issued alerts advising Americans to consider departing, citing escalating tensions. Defense attorneys for Gannon Van Dyke say criminal charges should be dismissed against the special operations soldier who allegedly bet on Nicolas Maduro's seizure in January. His lawyer said it does not qualify as insider trading. Yesterday, former Congressman George Santos was fined $35,000 for betting against his attendance at President Trump's State of the Union address earlier this year. Severe heat impacting tens of millions today in the West. This is ABC News. It's been 6 months since Nancy Guthrie was abducted from her home in Arizona, and the Pima County Sheriff's Office saying this is still an active case released the text of two ransom notes, one of which says the 84-year-old is dead. ABC's Aaron Katursky has more.
3: Both notes contain the same Bitcoin address, and the author also claimed to know details from Nancy Guthrie's house, saying her white smartwatch was left at the foot of the bed and a backyard floodlight was destroyed. Investigators tell us those details are accurate. And the sheriff says labs across the country are working to untangle a mixed sample of DNA from as many as four people, and they're not giving up trying to trace those notes.
1: The Department of Homeland Security announced Friday that it has blocked 43 Chinese companies from having their products enter the United States because those companies are accused of using slave labor in China. This was spotted by the Forced Labor Enforcement Task Force. I'm Brian Clark, ABC News.
0: From the Berkshire Hathaway Home Services Family Realty Newsroom, this is KNOX News with Alex Carminati.
4: The University of North Dakota has removed the chair of its OBGYN department at the School of Medicine and Health Sciences. Dr. Dennis J. Lutz was removed on Tuesday as he's been accused of fertility fraud. The university is also starting the process of firing him. A lawsuit was filed in Ward County District Court on Monday. A woman named Jean Ann Nelson was receiving treatment from Lutz in the 1980s in Minot. Lutz is accused of telling her that mixing donor sperm with her husband's would increase her chances of having a child from her husband's genetic material. The lawsuit says Lutz used his own sperm instead, and he hid that information from Nelson. Three women are suing Lutz, including Nelson, and the lawsuit says that DNA testing shows he's the biological father of two of the women.
0: Home Services Family Realty Newsroom. This is KNOX News.
4: August 10th. The Minnesota Department of Employment and Economic Development has announced $1.9 million for seven contamination cleanup and investigation projects statewide. The grants will also create 71 jobs and more than $2 million to local tax bases and create 492 housing units. U.S. Senator Amy Klobuchar is backing legislation aimed at improving air quality monitoring during wildfire season. The Wildfire Air Quality Sensor Expansion Act of 2026 would direct the EPA to expand grant and loan programs so state, local, and tribal agencies can buy and operate portable air quality sensors. For KNOX News, I'm Alex Carminati.
5: All right, thank you very much, Alex, for putting together those news breaks that we get to hear from your really Irish-sounding voice. I'll tell you what, it's just... Your drums okay?
6: I think they'll recover, I hope.
5: Grand Forks Metropolitan Area forecast on this, let's see, it's International Child-Free Day. That means we all can just leave our kids at home and not worry about how old they are. Or Sandcastle Day. Okay. Sunny skies, warm, 87 is the high expected with variable winds under 10. Mostly clear, 59 tonight, light southeast winds. Sunny, breezy, 90 on Sunday. Monday, a few storms in 76, clearing in 73 on Tuesday. Wednesday, dry back up to 83. So, you know, we've got some nice cooler weather coming. Currently 65 degrees outside the KNOX studios. 775-5559.

0: 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You're on with Mark Squared.
1: So I'm here to educate now. The texter wanted to know how I call in with a cigarette and a shot glass in my hand. And it's quite easy. It's quite easy. I just roll over, look at their sister and say, hey, broad, hold this cigarette. I'm going to call the blowtorch of the north. And then it just works itself out. So thank you, guys.
2: What is wrong with you?
0: The call. We had a whole discussion the other day about broad and how the term came to be. So
2: while
0: the
2: colloquialism right now.
0: Broad.
2: Yeah.
3: Yeah.
0: That's right, yeah. Because nobody knows the etymology of words anymore, and so we have no idea where they came from. So
2: it's kind of a broad-based approach, if you ask me.
0: The hell are we doing? Okay, Mark Squared, second hour, or first full hour, I guess, depending on how you want to talk about
2: it. According to Gen Z guy, first full hour coming up.

0: goes out to my liberal friends out there.
1: I think I miss my calling. I'd rather spin wax than
0: hot stacks of wax.
1: Hot stacks of wax.
0: Oh, yeah. Yeah, there you go.
1: Oh,
0: and earning fat stacks of cash.
2: Yeah, that's right. Gets you into the country for nothing. That's right. Yeah. Okay, so.
0: I always like to play that. That goes out to my liberal friends out there. Why can't we be friends? I mean, let's be friends, everybody, shall we? I mean, just fix your ideology and think like me, and then we can all be friends.
1: Well, there was a time, and I think the social media really blew it up, when actually we could discourse in a somewhat mature manner. You know, if my generation of old farts could do it, whatever happened to the new generation?
0: I mean, so just, this is kind of dating myself, but when I was doing my undergrad at UND, mm-hmm. I took a constitutional law class out there, yeah. And Steve Light was the professor's name, and I just loved that guy. He was a great professor, and this is when the Bush-Gore election was going on. Ah. And so all the hanging chads. So anyway, we were all writing papers that semester on popular vote versus the Electoral College. And in my paper, I wrote in there, I covered, you know, of course, in favor of the Electoral College. But in there, I added the phrase, you know, and we, you know, can't just be held hostage by, you know, people on the, you know, the high population areas of the East and the left coasts. And so anyway, I got my paper back from him, and he had circled left coast in there, and he put a note on the side of it. He goes, "I think you meant west coast." And so and I went up to him after the class, and I said, "Hey, Professor Light, I noticed that you circled this in my paper right here, that I said the left coast." And I said, I meant what I was saying here. Like, I knew what I was saying. So why did you mark this? And he goes, "Well, Mr. Nelson, you'll also notice I didn't give you any points off for that. I also knew what you were saying," but he goes, "I had to circle it and have a little fun with you." I appreciated that. I thought that was pretty funny.
1: That is. That's a cute story. Got any more? 775-5559. You're on Can of Wax. Go ahead, caller.
3: Hey, Mark. Hey, Mark. Great show.
1: What's up?
0: This is a brilliant caller right here. Great show.
3: Yeah.
0: He opens up.
3: Hey,
0: like,
3: man.
0: Take all the time you need, buddy. No.
3: No, thank you. that's a only exclusive to Terry Gerke, right?
0: Oh, okay.
3: But, Mark, just quick question, Mr. Ewing's. What was our totals on the rainfall Thursday when those two thunderstorms collided over Grand Forks? I just wanted to know, and I'll take your answer off the line.
1: Oh, okay. Thank you. No, I mean, officially at the airport, it was like, you know, 0.6 inches. That was the Weather Service. But there are a lot of rain gauges in town that people were calling in anywhere from 1.5 to 3 inches of rain in town, because the bulk of it fell kind of south of, south of University. Basically, it was over the southern half of the city, got the deluge, lighter rains up north. Because the Weather Bureau is located directly across from the Odegaard. If you're on the roof of Odegaard, you can look across the interstate and see the top of the building over there. It's where the bioplasma building used to be.
0: Uh-huh.
1: Anyway, so they only had 0.6. But then you get down here at the radio station, it was somewhere in the neighborhood of 1.3 inches. And then I had people yesterday texting me in with 2-3. I think there was even a 4-inch amount over east of us towards Fisher.
0: So
1: that's why it flooded so bad. So it really kind of officially only 0.6 inches. And that's why it ended up being, quote unquote, one of the driest on records. 28th driest on record, because the rain gauge at the Weather Bureau got missed. And that's just how weather is. Storms, they're so extraordinarily variable. Let's see here. 1111, is that Steve Light, the attorney? Okay. I don't know.
0: No, not the attorney. Oh, okay. No, a different guy. I know about Steve Light. I don't know the man, but I've heard of him. But no, it's a different guy.
1: Okay. Texture says we all pretty much speak the same language, but it's the Neo Tower of Babel. We cannot communicate anymore, it seems. You know, that's actually a pretty good point. Vernacular always changes. My generation had different verbs and nouns for describing certain things. This generation, obviously, very different. There are times that I'll talk with my boys and it's like, eh. So there is that. But there's also what has entered the process is the whole, everything's been politicized. You can't just have a straight conversation.
0: I had a, I think what you mentioned earlier, Mark, that social media has really screwed up our dialogue together. And it's true because, you know, the way that I term it, all these underwear warriors, you know, in their basements, you know, on their keyboards or their phones, whatever. And now you can like post anonymously and all that sort of thing. So you can say whatever you want. It doesn't have to be backed up with any sort of fact or reason whatsoever. You just throw it out there. And so a lot of people are doing that. And so we can't really talk about these issues. And with the, you know, now, like what you see, especially like this, you know, civil war we talked about on the Democratic side, you know, within their party. And this, here's another question I'll throw out to people. You know, the Democratic Party is in the process of being taken over by the far, far left progressive, you know, and you know, the term DSA is now part of our lexicon, the Democratic Socialists of America. And that's only a step toward communism. I'll look for the hate calls to come in on this. But this is now part of the lexicon, the Democratic Socialists of America. There was a guy the other day, and they were asking him, you know, do you think that the next Democratic nominee will be pro-Israel? Well, I hope not, and I don't think that's going to be the case. No, we don't want anybody that's any way, shape, or form pro-Israel. What we don't mean by that is somebody who just signs off on anything Israel wants to do, but to, at least to be a friend to them and to protect them from not getting annihilated over there. I think we need somebody in leadership like that. But, you know, all that said, the question that I'll throw out is, if the party is being taken out or taken over by the far left, Democratic, progressive, socialist, i.e. communists, if that's what's happening, many of you folks that vote on the left side of the aisle, you may not agree with all those far left progressive policies, but if you continue to vote for the people that do vote that way, how are you any different? You're a communist. That's the way this works. If you're going to allow those same people to get in power and enact those policies, that's who you are. Then just own it. If you make that decision, fine, but just own it and agree with what you're allowing to happen in our country. And so I would challenge anybody, if you're going to continue to vote on the left side of the aisle, you know, as it's being taken over by DSA people now, and they're primarying people that, you know, don't go fully down that road.
2: Right.
0: I mean, Mark, you've talked many times about the old Blue Dog Democrats, you know, maybe the reasonable Democrats. I mean, Joe Lieberman, you know, many years ago. John Fetterman, as much as I don't like to say it now, but he at least seems to have a brain in his head, being able to call it both ways. When we've gotten to the place where people like that, or podcast hosts, Bill Maher,
1: Maher is really sounding the alarm.
0: Bill Maher almost sounds MAGA on some things now.
1: Yeah, well, I mean, even the Louisiana Cajun boy down there, even though he still loses his mind about Trump personally, he is also screaming to his party that they're going way down the wrong road.
0: Right, and this is the entire point. The party is being taken over by a much more like socialist, communist, you know, bunch of clowns over there. And they know how to play the game. Like, this is no joke.
1: Yeah, they're
0: very
1: effective.
0: They've taken over the educational institutions, the, you know, all these other parts of society. And I'm telling you, like, this is not going to end well. If we don't get back to being able to talk to each other and being able to, you know, look at what we're actually doing. And it feeds into the next thing that I wanted to talk about, like illegals being allowed to vote in our country. Go ahead.
1: Yeah. Well, I'll take this call and just, I wanted to make one comment. I remember when the Tea Party was on a rapid rise in power on the Republican side.
0: Sure.
1: And they basically, the old Republicans, they short-circuited them, for lack of a better term, and absorbed them.
0: They did.
1: Because they wanted to maintain their own power base.
0: Yep.
1: And they kept the Tea Party, which I think it might have actually changed the face of the Republican Party perhaps in a better direction. I don't know. That's up for debate. But it might have decentralized some of that. But the same thing is happening.
0: Yeah, I would agree with you.
1: Same thing is happening on the left side of the aisle, but they seem to be welcoming it, and I can't quite figure out why.
0: I'll make another point about that, but take this call first.
1: Yeah, because it's decent Dave, and I mean, you know, we can't keep him waiting.
0: Oh, you got to get him on there right away.
1: Yeah.
4: Hey, I got stuff to do today. I mean, good grief.
1: Stuff to do.
4: I got a radio show that I'm intently listening to until noon, so don't be distracting me from that.
0: Okay. Yeah, right. Our apologies. Anyway, what do you got?
4: One quick thing on the DSA. The thing that really bothers me the most is you'll hear a lot of Republicans and even Democrats saying they cannot win national elections. That's how we lose our country.
0: Correct.
4: Is the is just a naivete,
1: yeah, exactly.
4: It just astounds me, but you hear it all the time. You know, oh, they'll win in their little microcosm, but they can't win in national elections. They can't win the big stuff. They will start winning big stuff, and then we're going to be in trouble. So we'll probably talk again. Thanks, guys.
1: All right.
0: Yeah, thank you.
1: No, and I've heard that from some of the folks I know that are in that same age group, and there are people that are very much pro-DSA because they feel that they've been shorted. Now, it's the way they were brought up in, too, when you actually get to sit down and discuss them. No, you don't get these things. You have to work for them. Are there exceptions? Obviously, there are people that need help. We got that. That's what we're talking about. But able-bodied individuals who've been taught to milk off the teat of the government and nothing else, they've been spoiled. That's the ones that I'm looking at. But there's also quite a few, the James Carvels, you know, he may be a crazy Cajun, but I'll tell you what, when he starts to sound the alarm, as much as he hates Trump and the Republicans, when he's warning the Democrats what they're doing, when you lose a Carvel, that's not pretty.
0: Right. And, you know, make no mistake out there, folks. What I'm not saying is that you have to go out and you have to love Trump and, you know, kiss his boots and whatever. You don't have to.
1: No, that's not what
0: that's
1: it's
0: not
1: about.
0: What anybody's saying here. There's plenty of us on the conservative side that don't agree with everything that Trump has done. And that's fine. But you know what? You know, we're people, too. We have differences of opinion, differences in policy, all that sort of thing. But we elect a president and or, you know, one or the other arm of the political spectrum to make these decisions for us and to enact their policies. So it's not like you have to just be, you know, carte blanche, love this person, you know, from their head to their shoes. You don't have to do that.
1: Right.
0: We've had the discussion numerous times at the station out here where, you know, about a third party. You know, Jay Money loves to bring this up. Mm-hmm. You know, and credit to him. I mean, it's fine to have that opinion. But, you know, he talks about, you know, we need a third party. I might agree with that. You just said, Mark, that, you know, the Tea Party was one of the last ones to come in and, you know, started to make a dent and really started to gain some traction. And so then one of the big parties, the GOP, was just like, oh, come on into the big tent and kind of absorb the Tea Party. Okay, so now you have some people maybe back in the fold of like, we want smaller government, taxed enough already, but what, by the way, is what T stands for, but that want lower taxes. Now, is the GOP, you know, doing great things on that? No. But the point is that the Tea Party was absorbed by the GOP. In a worst case, the DSA is being absorbed or is taking over rather than the Democratic side.
2: Right.
0: This is what we have to take a look at.
2: Yeah.
0: You know, I have this on the show sheet, too. Let's take a look at Mamdani out in New York. Mm-hmm. You know, he's starting up his Mamdani markets out there. His grocery stores. What are they going to do? We're going to bring in I should pull up the story, but he's saying on a core group of items, they're going to have those at 30% below,
1: off,
0: 30% below retail prices.
1: Yeah, they're going to crush the independent bodegas and smaller grocers.
0: Yeah, and he said they're not selling hot foods because they don't want to go against the bodegas and stuff like that. Whatever.
2: Yeah.
0: They're absolutely going to try to do this. The point is, you know, where the government comes in, oh, we're going to set prices. Here's what it's going to be. It's going to be like this for a month. There's no questions, no surprises at the till when you get up there. But here's what it's going to be. As I understand it, we were having a discussion, I think earlier this week, something about supermarkets. And somebody said that the profit margin in supermarkets overall is very, very,
1: very small. Yep.
0: You know what I would do if I were another supermarket owner? I'd go buy out the city grocery stores. You got a 30% margin built in.
2: Yeah.
0: Go and sell it over there.
1: There you go.
0: What's to stop you doing stuff like that?
1: City wouldn't give them the licensure. That'd be the thing.
0: Yeah. By the way, closed circuit, all you No Kings idiots out there, you know, are you going to say, you know, now that the mayor, the, you know, King Mondami out there, he's going to be Moron Zamdani, as I like to call him. If he's out there, basically the city's going to set prices on this. And here's what you're going to do. And
1: who's the king now?
0: Hire employees, pay them top wages, you know, at low prices. What? How does all this work? They're spending $70 million to open 5 stores, one in each borough out in New York. Yeah. Out in New York City, $70 million. That's before you buy your product, before you hire employees, anything like that. And you say this is going to work? No, it's not. Leave it in the private sector.
1: The real irony is the people that actually talk about, you know, that hate the government control that is going on right now are the ones that want more government control. I can't get the paradox justified in my head.
0: On the left side of the aisle,
1: yeah.
0: If you want to know what something doesn't do, look at what the title of it is.
2: Yeah.
0: Look at what they're purporting. It's a lie.
1: Republican Party is having a civil war. You have the neocons that love Israel and the constitutional conservatives that want America first and only America. No more money for foreign nations, essential Israel and Ukraine. Okay, maybe especially Israel and Ukraine. 775-5559, you're on KNOX. Go ahead.
5: Good morning, gentlemen. One more thing about Mondami's wonderful idea of these grocery stores. Can he explain to us how he is going to be buying all of these 30% off products, because they have to come from a wholesaler, and they aren't going to operate at a loss to keep his government grocery stores running?
0: Well, can't you just subsidize it with tax dollars? Ding, ding, ding.
5: Well, like you say, it's a system that is basically designed to fail. And if it is successful, basically the only point is going to be to try and drive out all of the independent or private sector grocers. At which point, what do you think is going to happen to the prices in the government grocery stores? Ding,
0: like
5: ding,
0: I said,
5: ding, ding, ding, ding.
0: If you want to see what something doesn't do, look at the title of it. Have you heard of something called the Affordable Care Act and how affordable that made our health care?
1: Jack Mike, that, bro.
5: You mean the Democrat unaffordable medical bill? I believe we had that discussion before.
0: Yeah, we probably have. But, you know, your point's well taken. Your point's well taken. And, again, I'll throw it out there. For all you know, no kings, protester morons out there, you know, now you have the government exercising complete control over what's going to go on. You know, here's what the food's going to cost. No surprises, nothing. And, you know, here's what it's going to be. We are setting everything. What are you wanting? What do you think's going to happen here?
1: Yeah, it's not going to be what you're expecting. We'll get a couple of texts, and I've got to get this hefty seed company item in. If the Democrats were smart, they'd back Fetterman. Yeah, I mean, it's odd. A poor gentleman who had a stroke turns out being the smart man in the room right now. Same thing with Carvel. They're warning, hey, look, we're going down a dark path. It's going to collapse us as a party and then as a nation. I've begun to believe it is Israel and the greater Israel contingency who are aggressive and annihilators, and I am a solid conservative. I'm not a fan of any form of terrorism. Netanyahu is a dangerous man. And one more text before we put a slight pause on this
0: did
1: segment.
0: Did Netanyahu precipitate the October 7th
1: No,
0: attack?
1: He didn't. No. But yeah, and Netanyahu, no, that's, well, they don't know their history between the two, Israel and, anyway, it's a religious thing. It's actually a really ugly family feud.
0: Well,
1: you
0: want
1: to boil it down to its most simple, what's going on between Israel and its neighbors? It's a family feud.
0: Oh, 100%.
1: As odd as that sounds.
0: 100%, yeah.
1: Read into it, Texter. What do you think transgender dolls in Minnesota from Zampon Tim? What do you think of transgender dolls in Minnesota?
0: Should we hit the break and then we'll think of that?
1: Yeah,
0: well,
1: that's going to take way too long to answer, so we'll do that. We've got a hefty seed company report, then we'll get the news from the newsroom, and then, yeah, we'll put transgender dolls in Minneapolis.
0: Hold on, everybody. We'll be back.
1: Oh, boy.
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6: Do you remember when you first sprayed Roundup over the top of Roundup Ready soybeans many years ago? It didn't matter what the weed was, what height it was, or what day you sprayed. 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It was fun, right? 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Why isn't Liberty killing the water hemp this year? Why isn't it working as good as Roundup used to? We'll come back to the water hemp specific question, but first, here are 10 things that you need to do to make Liberty work as good as it can, and I'm listing these in approximate order of importance. Spray on a sunny day, when the temperature plus humidity add up to 150 or more. 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Use real ammonium sulfate at 3 to 5 pounds per acre. 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Spray with high pressure and slow down while spraying. If you follow that entire list, Liberty will work awesome. However, if you're probably saying, that's just too many things that I need to do, it's not worth all that hassle. Well, if that's your feeling, I'll give you some alternatives and talk more about why Liberty isn't controlling water hemp perfectly this year. So stay tuned.
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6: 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For example, depending on your seed trait, you could add Enlist 1 and Enlist soybeans. 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Or, in some soybeans, you could add Roundup to boost control. Any of these options may help at least a little bit on water hemp, because for whatever reason, we're seeing less control on water hemp this year with Liberty. Maybe it's resistance developing. Maybe it's the fact that bigger water hemp just have a ton of growing points. All I know is Liberty alone is not the answer for weed control. It takes many residuals and multiple applications. I'm Darren Hefty.
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15: A University of North Dakota project using artificial intelligence models and battery management systems is being supported by the U.S. Department of Energy's Genesis mission. There is a group of projects that the DOE is supporting across the country for this mission, and UND will be the only North Dakota institution that will participate. A press release from the university says the Genesis mission's goal is to build an integrated science discovery platform through government, industry, and academia. UND President Andrew Armacost has said in the past his goal is to make UND North Dakota's AI university. There are new laws in Minnesota that take effect today. These new laws include a crypto kiosk ban, new protections for domestic violence victims, and a new legislative services unit that's been established within the state patrol to respond to threats against elected officials. There are also new laws that make it a felony to impersonate a police officer and for an adult to sexually groom a minor. North Dakota Health and Human Services is providing roughly $50 million in grants to support rural health. The money is being provided by the Rural Health Transformation Program. For KNOX News, I'm Alex Carminati.
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1: All right, right quick here at 10:33. Let's do a little forecast, shall we? Just because, I mean, you know, I got to get my profession in here, the world's second oldest profession. Weather. There's a lot of jokes about that I can't say on the air. Sunny and warm today, 87 for a high, variable winds under 10, mostly clear, and 59 tonight, light southeast winds. Sunny, breezy, 90 tomorrow, a few storms, and 76 on Monday, then clearing in 73 Tuesday, Wednesday dry, 83, so a cool snap, as it were, coming right behind this couple of warm days. 69 degrees outside, filtered sunshine, I'd say, looking out the KNOX studios. And
0: I'm an unfiltered guy myself.
1: But. Yes, you are. reminds me of a Pall Mall commercial. Filtered, flavored, blacker box. Anyway, gentlemen, just watching the news while listening to you, gentlemen, Chicago Mayor, we can't arrest our way to safety. Well, that may be a real good start. So I guess we'll have to let's jump on that as we get started here in the second half hour of the second hour of whatever this is.

0: neck spasm.
1: Oh, neck spasm or a back spasm? I got the one dance move where I reach down, I grab one of my ankles, and my leg goes back.
0: I mean, karma. Aretha Franklin, you know, we're going to talk over a queen of soul. Good Lord. 775-5559. You're on KNOX with Mark and Mark.
1: Go ahead, buddy.
0: Yeah, we do got a call.
2: It's Mark and Mark. It's the Marky Marks. Hey, great show. I was going to try to call earlier, but I've been mowing the grass, and my lawnmower won't start when it's hot. So if I had shut it off, I wouldn't have been able to restart and get the lawn done for my wife, who gave me very strict instructions to get it.
1: Let me just speak on behalf of the city, Dana. I am glad you're getting your lawn mowed.
2: Yeah, I'm trying to keep it under 8 inches, so it's looking good for the neighborhood.
1: I was going to call you in and get a fine on you.
2: I think you guys are tiptoeing around with Mondami and the Democratic Socialists. I think you're tiptoeing around what I believe is the essential cause of what's going on right now. I think our young people have been trained to believe that they can't actually do better than their parents. I've talked about this on multiple radio segments, but I can't figure out why it is young people. I mean, I know why it is. They're actually taught in school. I believe they're taught in school that there is no light at the end of the tunnel. There's no way they'll be able to actually have the things that their parents and grandparents have, which, of course, I believe is nonsense, because with the baby boomer generation retiring, and the massive transfer of wealth that will ultimately happen in our country in the next decade or so, I see no reason why every young person can't do better than their parents. And frankly speaking, we're living in the most prosperous generation or time in history right now across the entire globe, but most specifically in the United States. And so I think we Republicans need to do a better job of letting young people know how fortunate they are today with the way the country has been run, and the fact that they have so many opportunities, all they have to do is raise their hand and show up.
1: So, Dana, I know that you're not tied specifically to the university. I know that you're, you know, with a separate entity. But when it comes to the educational side, when we constantly are hearing things like this is foundationally broken, it's a systemic problem, this is, you know, goes back, you know, generations, nobody can get ahead. And to your point, people are being told, well, you can't get ahead these days. And also to your point that we live in the most prosperous and, you know, one of the times in history with the most opportunity ever to get ahead. You know, how do we reverse this on the educational side?
2: Yeah, I don't know if you'll be able to move the needle especially with higher education because of who the people are that are doing most of the teaching these days. Mm-hmm. But again, I think the Republican Party, I think that needs to be one of the mantras moving forward at the local level, the state level, and the national level. We need to be telling people how great their opportunities are in our country.
1: Yeah, I would agree with that. And I'll throw this out there, and you know who I'm talking about on this one. But when we have politicians who come in saying, keep more of your own money, I won't vote to increase taxes. When it comes to people at the state, local, or, you know, city, yeah, state, local, federal level, we need more politicians that are willing to cut spending and to take a hard look at this rather than, you know, people who just, yeah, let's throw more at this, throw more at this, throw more at this. I mean, more taxes coming out of our pocket mean less income, less savings, all that we can do for ourselves. I think there's a balance in it.
2: Yeah, I certainly agree. Of course, it's easier said than done.
1: Mm-hmm. Sure.
2: I'm as guilty as the next politician. I get pulled by so many people, you know, I'm a little bit of a softie. I don't know if you guys know that. And so it's hard for me to say no to people. I fully admit it. I should say no more often.
0: No. Well, thanks for taking the time to call in. Really do appreciate it. And good luck with the
2: great show today, fellas.
0: All right, thanks.
1: Appreciate it.
0: Be safe out there operating power equipment. You know, I had brought this in to talk just a little bit about, just as it ties in,
1: yeah,
0: about the economy, because that seems to be the trigger point when you really listen down low what a lot of the younger folks are calling it and saying. It seems to be the economy, because it's been painted this picture that us boomers, and I'm a boomer, that we're the last generation that, and Dana kind of touched on it, we're the last generation that will ever really have everything they want, and that it is no longer achievable. That mindset seems to have gotten into people's brain that they can't do it. Yes, they can, because I know a great many people who are in their 20s, early 30s, who are living the very same dream I have. They've learned how not to fall victim to the system, but to use the system, because that's what's happened, is that there's been fundamental changes. The generational wealth thing, it's not what it used to be. It is now more that you have to make your own way. I wasn't given anything. I'm the byproduct of a lower middle class family, four of us. Dad worked a job, many, many hours, busted his butt, and he provided for us. And then my mother knew how to squeeze a penny to where it bled. Our family is not much different. I was the sole breadwinner in the household. My wife, we raised five boys. Mm-hmm. There were times when we lived on a fairly thin budget. Yes, and I've talked about we fell into the credit trap like a lot of people did at one point, but we also learned how to back out of it by not spending as much. We learned to pay the bills off. And yes, it's taken time, but now we're, you know, basically, except for the house, we're debt-free. So the whole concept that you can't do it, and you kind of touched on that, and everybody will get there, that's a flat-out lie. So people have been brainwashed to believe that America sucks because you will never have what previous generations had.
1: I was sitting in a seminar just within the last couple of weeks here, and it was they were talking about finances and getting control of your finances, just making good financial decisions. And one of the gentlemen that was talking up there said, you know, there's two main sides of finances. There's your income and there's your expenses. Mm-hmm. And he made the point to say both of these are movable targets. And so if you have a lifestyle where you're trying to live at a certain lifestyle with your income, but your expenses don't allow you to do that, and he goes, you shouldn't go in debt for all this stuff. But he goes, one of two things is true. You need to move one side of that equation, or both. Either you maybe better yourself, go get a job where you're earning, you know, higher wages so that you can afford more things, or you cut your expenses. But and we as a country, and I love the fact that Dana called in about this, and a lot of young people need to understand this. You know, you said, you know, the boomer generation. I know that's right after the, you know, greatest generation, mm-hmm. whatever.
0: Yeah.
1: How many of those people went through the Great Depression?
0: Oh, yeah.
1: I mean, during the Great Depression, when all this was going on, people couldn't hardly find any work to do. Mm-hmm. Much less, I mean, you have to find a job before you start to get top wages. Mm-hmm. And if you can't find a job, what are you supposed to do? But the lessons that some of these people have learned is they have to learn to live with little. Mm-hmm. And if people could, you know, at least adopt partially that mindset, I can live on less. I don't need this many subscriptions. We're in a subscription-based economy right now.
0: Right.
1: You know, you got whether it's Netflix or Hulu or, you know, Amazon, Walmart, you know, whatever. Take your pick. All these different places. Well, it's only, you know, these few dollars per month. It all adds up. That's the point. And so if people could cut their expenses and say, I'm going to live on less and I'm going to learn to save more and just, you know, maybe take the math problem. Look at ratios. How much do I bring in? How much needs to go to savings? What is my expenses every month? To put that in the proper light, we would be light years ahead. And that goes for government, too.
0: That's why I kind of chuckle when people want more government. The inefficiency, I've seen it from the inside. It's incredible. And I've given some examples of how extraordinarily inefficient government is. You think businesses are bad? You put government in control of everything?
1: Yeah, by all means, let the government run your supermarkets, right?
0: A couple of texts to get to at 775-5559. Before Gordon Lightfoot, he was Gord Lightfoot. Okay. I didn't know. Didn't know that. Okay, here we've got a novella, if I can find my mouse and scroll this up where I can see it. Son of a gun. Let me see. Bop, bop, bop, bop, bop. Same people that control Israel today are the same group of people that led the Bolshevik Revolution. 80% of the top were Jewish. The ruling class is corrupt at the top of all regions. Just one can make it, pokes the bear more. You can't trust history anymore. Just look at the fact of how Israel was recreated in 1917. Israel became a nation in...
1: I don't know where this person's going. I'm not even going to comment on 40, that.
0: I should know this. But it was 40-something. By the Rothschilds. Then you have the Protocols of Zion that wrote about the three world wars in the 1880s. The first two went according to plan. The third were coming to head, and that's what they want, the Christian nations and the Muslim nations to destroy each other. Well, you may have a ring of truth at the bottom, but Israel became formally a nation. It wasn't 1972.
1: No, I think it was 1948.
0: 48. Yeah, I couldn't remember the year. 775-5559. I want to give Dana credit. His son is beyond successful. Dana sure did a great job. FYI, this is not his son. a texture to 775-5559. We got into credit card pickle due to the flood. That was basically what happened. Yeah, and that happened to a lot of people where they didn't have the resources available. So when they lost a house or they lost everything, they got deep into credit to rebuild their lives.
1: Sure.
0: And they didn't have the wherewithal or just the financial resources to be able to build themselves out of it. And that's what I hear from a lot of people that reach out to me on the side. They say, it's not like your generation. We're not making the same wages. We can't make the same amount of money payment. And I go, well, what do you have as far as a lot of these subscriptions? How is your lifestyle? Have you done the Dave Ramsey thing? Not to hawk him, but the idea that let's prioritize. What's the number one thing you've got to have? A place to live and food.
1: Yeah,
0: beyond that, if you live an austere lifestyle, a lot of people can get their way out of it. It might take a long time, but you'll get there. And we live in an instant gratification society.
1: Well, yeah, the instant gratification is that's the main problem. And I'm gonna be one of my favorite painters, Victor Van Gogh. I'm going to paint with a real broad brush here. But yes, to that texter, you got into a pickle after the flood and all that. Okay, I'm not talking about people like you, but for people like you, there is a way back out of debt. And it just means spend less than you make. And you know, work on that debt snowball. Again, not to hawk Dave Ramsey, but the guy, you know, speaking in broad brush terms, I mean, there are just self-evident ways to get back out of debt here. But to your, you know, what, to the phrase you just said, Mark, the instant gratification in our society. Well, I've got to have brand new this, that, and the other thing. And, you know, mom, dad had this, so I need to have it right away. Well, maybe it took them 30 years. There's a lesson in that. Maybe wait. And when you have the money, go pay cash for it.
0: Exactly. 775-5559, you're on with KNOX. Go ahead, caller.
3: Yeah, I just wanted to clarify. Those Israeli or Israel-related texts did not come from me. I have to correct them. It wasn't 1917. Israel officially achieved statehood in 1948, and the immigration of Jews from Europe, especially around the German area, happened around 1933. That was the 1933 Havar Agreement, where English Zionist groups and Adolf Hitler came to an agreement to move them out peacefully. I do share similar viewpoints about Israeli corruption, and as far as the Middle East goes, Islam and Judaism are kind of cancer. Western society should rely on Christianity, but just had to correct them. I don't want people to think it's me spreading misinformation and getting the wrong timelines. So
1: wasn't us putting that
0: okay,
1: out.
0: Okay, nope. Appreciate the clarification, though. Thanks for that. So let's see. Debt isn't bad, starts the text to 775-5559. If you use debt to make money and pay it off, it's smart debt versus bad debt. That's the one of the only ways to spend up the getting ahead go now and days. Debt is bad. All debt is bad. But if you're smart about it, a guy can use the debt for his or her advantage. Kind of a talk to text, kind of uba there, but yeah.
1: Well, yeah. I mean, if you're talking leveraging.
0: You
1: know, debt against this, that, or the other thing,
0: right.
1: I mean, in the real estate world, I get it.
0: Yeah.
1: I mean, not as well as some people do. But yeah, I understand that if you're using it as a tool.
0: Mm-hmm.
1: But what I'm talking about more is the folks who are out there, well, I just want to, you know, go out to eat every day of the week, and I need to have this brand new, you know, cell phone or this subscription plan to this, that, or the other. I mean, this is why people are getting in debt. So yeah, I mean, yeah, we can place not semantics, but I mean, we can have the different discussions about what debt is good, what debt is bad. I mean,
0: yeah.
1: Is it bad to have a house mortgage? Well, no. But if you're spending, you know, if your house poor to where you're spending everything on that, you can't afford anything else. Well, that's probably not a good decision.
0: 775-5559. Here's a man of wisdom. You're on with Mark and Mark.
4: I wouldn't put it that way.
1: Hi, Joe.
4: It's called the School of Hard Knocks.
0: Yeah,
4: right?
0: Yeah, Joe, you're better looking than you're smart. I mean, you're smarter than you're better looking. Whatever.
4: But I can't wait. I don't know if I ever mentioned this, but I haven't had a TV for 35 years, and I see what people spend. And then while they're watching all these streaming things, they're on their phones. You know, I'd go over and visit a friend, and they're on their phones watching TV, and I'm just like going like, why did I even come over here for a visit? And I got a flip phone. I'm talking to you on a flip phone.
0: Good for you.
4: It fits in your pocket really nice. It's convenient. I don't do stupid stuff with it, and I pay cash for everything.
1: Joe, this would be fun for you to try sometime. If you're over at your buddy's house and he's watching TV and on his phone, just see if you can like quietly just sneak out and leave and then see how long it takes him to call you to figure out that you're gone.
4: That's crossed my mind. You know. But you know what a lot of times what ends up happening is the old man likes to fly fish over there. So we go out. We're out there with all our feathers and stuff like this in his garage, and he's all set up for, you know, and I teach him how to tie flies and stuff like this. And he has a few beers, and once in a while I have a beer with him, but I pretty much don't drink at all anymore. If I go on vacation, it's a beer with my hamburger or something like this. But and I'm pretty worried about my trip down out to Wyoming and that now because all this drought and everything like that. So,
1: well, not
4: but anyway,
1: all
4: you guys carry on. I love radio. I listened to the Milwaukee Braves when I lived in Racine. On the radio, I pictured it in my mind. I Packer games on the radio. My dad and me be gathered around the radio and stuff like this. And I never got it out of my system. And I think radio
0: still works
4: to this day.
1: You know what I picture in my head, Joe? Way. Like, yeah, over in Wisconsin, I picture this giant, giant toilet bowl constructed. And I say, there's Lambeau Field.
4: Is that what you think?
1: Yeah, I think that's what it
4: is. Well, remember this. They used to play that back in the Nitschke days in Milwaukee for part of their games, and the infield they didn't put grass on it and all that stuff. It was a mud bowl with Chicago up there. There were some really nasty, grimy games. They'd have to change. Yeah, Ray Nitschke and Bart Starr of them. Yeah. You know, I mean, there were. And then Lombardi, he didn't put up with any crap at all.
0: Monsters of the Midway. Yeah, real gut-grabbing football back.
1: Thanks, man. Have a great Saturday.
0: All right, Joe. Appreciate
4: you bet.
0: The call.
4: You guys too.
0: All right, thanks. Text is 775-5559 talks about how the dollar has been devalued since 2010. Yeah, it's like lost 34% of its domestic purchasing power. So that's a big part of the problem, too.
1: You know how we go into more debt and get devaluation and all that? Having too many illegals over here, Mark.
0: Well,
1: that's part of it. Too many government programs, too much tax revenue going to that.
0: Exactly. I mean, and of course, let's be perfectly honest. What was the jamoke that just said it would be a really good idea to go ahead and take the gold standard away from our dollar so it would become fiat currency?
1: Yeah, not smart.
0: Not a smart thing. No.
1: Not smart.
0: No, it turns out that jackalope did a couple of dumb things. So remember in the 80s, they sold, Jewish bread? Jewish bread. No, I don't remember. I mean, I know that there is a particular leavened bread that our Hebrew brothers and sisters make, an unleavened bread.
1: This will shock you. That's not on my show sheet for today.
0: No, that's not. I'm not trying to figure out what the unleavened bread thing's about.
1: Here is something I want to get into, Mark. And that is, and we can hit a break whenever.
0: Well, yeah, we got about 2 minutes, so we'll have to hit the top of the hour break. So
1: I want to talk about illegals on voter rolls and all the evidence that's starting to come out about this.
0: More and more. Yeah.
1: It is. So I'm going to throw this out to you, all you lefties out there. Oh, no, they're not voting. And if they are, it's not enough to make a difference in all this. I could go on and on. To quote Terry Bierke, I could go on and on. About just here, a Canadian charged in Florida with illegally voting. He's voted in 7 general elections. Australian accused of illegally voting in U.S. elections and making a false citizenship claim. 4 non-citizens charged with illegal voting in federal elections. Chinese student charged with illegal voting in 2024 election. Mm-hmm. He's fled the U.S. now. Texas AG investing 33 non-citizens accused of illegally voting. Same Chinese student again. Arizona man gets prison time for illegally voting in 2020 presidential election. This is the tip of the iceberg. Now, you add this up, you know, is that a lot of people? No. Here's another one. 10 states checked their voter rolls with a DHS database to find, you know, pretty startling info on this. 25 states have started to check their voter rolls against DHS.
0: Yeah.
1: It's the Systematic Alien Verification for Entitlements. The SAVE database is what they call it. 25 states have cross-checked more than 68 million voter registration records and found that 28,000 non-citizens and 400,000 dead people registered to vote.
0: Yeah.
1: What? 400,000 dead people registered to vote? In those 10 states, they found more than 10,000 non-citizens, more than 360,000 dead people on voter rolls.
0: Mm-hmm.
1: Folks, for all you folks out there who are saying, oh, it's a non-issue, there's no evidence of this, it's coming out all over the place. The DHS in four states, I got them all written down here. So the four states being Nevada, Pennsylvania, New Jersey, California, confirm more than 250,000 non-citizens registered to vote in those four states. That's four. We got 50 states, folks.
0: Mm-hmm.
1: How many people are registered to vote?
0: Well, the old joke about Louisiana growing up down there, you know, that all the dead people that would vote in elections that put McKiffin in as governor or put in Huey Long as governor. I mean, it's just a deal. So
1: my grandpa on my mother's side voted for Obama and voted for Clinton and all these people. He would have never done that if he was still alive.
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0: understands that.
1: At least 10 U.S. embassies in the Middle East have issued alerts advising Americans to consider departing, citing escalating tensions in the region. Federal prosecutors have moved to dismiss charges against a former Olympian accused of vandalizing the reflecting pool, blaming the damage on faulty installation. And over 50 million people affected by a heat dome in the western part of the country. There could be record high temperatures today. This is ABC News. An alarming AI security breach has Anthropic admitted that its chatbot Claude deviated from its program and hacked other entities. ABC's Trevor Ault explains.
2: The company says it frequently tests its AI models in simulations sealed off from the internet. But a review found three incidents where a partner testing company accidentally allowed Claude internet access, and the models used it to gain unauthorized access to the real systems of three different organizations by using basic techniques such as exploiting weak passwords. This comes a week after the company behind ChatGPT, OpenAI, revealed two of its models went rogue in a similar incident.
1: FIFA's president Gianni Infantino said that the international soccer governing body is dropping its controversial plan to sell stakes in future competitions to private investors. But the pressure on Infantino is not lifted as UEFA, the governing body of soccer in Europe, says it's lost its confidence in him. I'm Brian Clark, ABC News.
3: From the Berkshire Hathaway Home Services Family Realty Newsroom, this is KNOX News with Alex Carminati.
4: The University of North Dakota has removed the chair of its OBGYN department at the School of Medicine and Health Sciences. Dr. Dennis J. Lutz was removed on Tuesday as he's been accused of fertility fraud. The university is also starting the process of firing him. A lawsuit was filed in Ward County District Court on Monday. A woman named Jean Ann Nelson was receiving treatment from Lutz in the 1980s in Minot. Lutz is accused of telling her that mixing donor sperm with her husband's would increase her chances of having a child from her husband's genetic material. The lawsuit says Lutz used his own sperm instead, and he hid that information from Nelson. Three women are suing Lutz, including Nelson, and the lawsuit says that DNA testing shows he's the biological father of two of the women.
3: Hathaway Home Services Family Realty Newsroom. This is KNOX News.
4: August 10th. The Minnesota Department of Employment and Economic Development has announced $1.9 million for seven contamination cleanup and investigation projects statewide. The grants will also create 71 jobs and more than $2 million to local tax bases and create 492 housing units. U.S. Senator Amy Klobuchar is backing legislation aimed at improving air quality monitoring during wildfire season. The Wildfire Air Quality Sensor Expansion Act of 2026 would direct the EPA to expand grant and loan programs so state, local, and tribal agencies can buy and operate portable air quality sensors. For KNOX News, I'm Alex Carminati.
5: Thank you, Alex, for putting those news bits together for us on a KNOX Saturday show. And I theoretically bring with me... a forecast on this Play Outside Day. Raspberry Cream Pie Day. That's not bad. You got raspberries there. And Spider-Man Day, for whatever that is. Sunny, warm, 87, variable winds under 10, mostly clear, 59 tonight, light south winds. Sunny, breezy, and 90 on Sunday. Monday, a few storms in 76, clearing in 73 Tuesday. Wednesday, dry and 83 degrees, so a bit of a cool down, then a warm up, then a cool down, warm up, you know. Yeah, it's just normal weather. 72 degrees right now outside the KNOX studios, and a kind of filtered sunshine. Looks like there's probably a bit of high cloud cover coming overhead. So this would be the third hour of a KNOX. Whoops.
6: Get my sound distant.
5: There we go. There we go. Okay. Yeah, well, I'm sorry about that. Well, that's the only way I can shut you up.
6: That's not nice. Well, it's good to see you again, Mark.
5: Marcus. It's good to be seen. So this will be the third hour of something that resembles a super show, I guess, or at least it's some. I don't know. What are we gonna? What the hell? Here we go. We'll do this for my wife.

0: got married when the Volkswagen Rabbits were first out.
1: Oh, yeah.
0: In that era. And, I mean, they were sporty little cars. And one of the Air Force guys I was stationed with had a Volkswagen Rabbit. And there was a place, we lived in Oklahoma City when we got married. There's a place called Lake Stanley Draper. It's actually one of the water reservoirs that supplies the water for Oklahoma City and the surrounding area.
1: Yeah, yeah.
0: Big, big lake. And they have a track around it. And just for fun, we'd see who could make it around the track in this guy's Rabbit and beat the record. And we got Jolie drove and she set the record in the Rabbit. She beat all the guys with this Rabbit. And I know there were times we were making turns on two wheels.
1: There was a, I don't know if you ever saw this one, when GMC was making the Hummer.
0: Yeah.
1: Or earlier on, like the Hummer, the first gen.
0: Yeah.
1: You know, you see these two guys in there and they're just kind of bouncing along and all of a sudden you see it's like they hit a little speed bump.
0: Mm-hmm.
1: And the guy in the passenger seat looks out the back window and he goes, Rabbit. And the other guy's like, okay. He goes, convertible. I thought that was a good commercial.
0: It was. It was.
1: You know what I kind of want to get? One of these, when it comes to the cars, like there's two that I kind of want to get. One is a Honda Element. And it's just a way cool like camping vehicle. The floors are all vinyl. It looks like a refrigerator box driving down mm-hmm. the highway. But I like them.
0: Yeah.
1: And in there, like the back seats, you can lay them fully down mm-hmm. and then fold them up against the walls.
0: Oh, really?
1: Yeah. And so they're just a sweet camping vehicle. So just for pure fun running around, that would be awesome to have one of those. Or I would love to get like a little Volkswagen Golf. You know, those are
0: Golfs
1: way cool.
0: Were fun.
1: Yeah, yeah, yeah. But to get one like with one of the, a little bit better motors in it. Like, just, they're way cool. If you soup them up a little bit, they're super fun.
0: 775-5559, you're on KNOX. Go ahead, Colin.
1: Trigger now.
0: Here we go.
2: I'm only going to bother you.
1: Okay.
2: This is the last.
0: No, it's
2: but
0: not.
2: But you remember the Volkswagen Thing?
0: Oh, yes.
2: Yeah. Well, there was a real estate guy in town here. His name was Sully, and his two daughters were like, I knew them because I was a swimmer on the swim team at Central and stuff mm-hmm. like this. And they were like on Red River and stuff like this. And their dad bought them this thing. I got some rides in it, just for the fun of it and everything like that. What a piece of, no top, no roll bar or anything in it. And it was all like, like it was a German staff car. And it when you look at it, they must have gone to a sheet metal shop and did all the bending, on these on these machines.
1: Oh, yeah.
2: And all these crappy braces and stuff like this. I mean, it was fun driving around town. It was yellow, of course, but it was just a piece of junk.
1: So, Joe, I forget how many years ago it now was. It's probably 10 years ago now. Anyway, I was getting ready. I was down in Sioux Falls, and I had to go play a concert that afternoon. And so I was driving down Minnesota Avenue down there, and I was in my car. Anyway, I pulled up to the stoplight next to one of these Polaris slingshots. Do you know what those are? So the two wheels in the front, one in the back.
0: Oh,
2: yeah.
1: Kind of like a little Batmobile, whatever.
0: Yeah.
1: Anyway, I roll down my window, and I'm wearing my tux because I got to perform in 2 hours or hour and a half, whatever it was. And I looked out my window at this guy, and I go, I think these things are super cool. I've always thought that, and I've always wanted to ride in one. I said, can you take me for a spin? I was sitting at the stoplight. Can I go for a spin in that with you? He looks at me, and he goes, all right. Yeah, sure. So I said, okay, well, I'm going to pull up at this Starbucks up here. So we pulled up, and I jumped in there, and I said, I bet that's the weirdest question you get all day. He goes, well, you look pretty safe, and wearing a suit. And I was like, okay. So then he goes, do you want to just drive around, just see how it runs, or do you want to have fun, like break the speed limit? I was like, yes, let's break the speed limit. Let's have fun. And he had a big bore kit put in that thing. And we went ripping around a few neighborhoods. And I'm telling you, those things are sweet.
0: Hmm.
1: I'm going to Colorado in a few weeks. And I think I might try to see if I can rent one of those. Or, take a rip around in the mountains with that.
2: They have a lot of those. They have a lot of those in the, they rent them out in Spearfish Canyon. And
1: I'm not going to be back there, so thanks for nothing.
2: Yeah, I know, but what I'm saying, they don't have the great big engine or anything like that in them, but they're more of an annoyance. You sit really low in them, it's like your butt crack is dragging on the road and everything like that. And all the guys kid me, you hate those things. And I said, well, I mean, ATVs are a little bit safer driving in a canyon and stuff like this, but
1: no.
2: I'm going to take your word that they're fun to drive.
3: Okay.
1: Okay.
3: All right. We lost you. Man. We lost you at butt crack, Joe.
1: Thanks. Have a good day, buddy.
3: Bye. Good Lord. Oh, yeah. Mrs. Weather says that's because I was a better driver. Well, yeah, she is. Text her to 775-5559. How come we've not heard from Renaissance Man this morning?
1: Hopefully I don't know. No. Let's not wreck the show with that guy. You know who I haven't heard from, though, and I'm waiting to hear from? My good buddy GCP. Grandpa Krabby Pants, where are you, my friend? You got to call in. It's not a full Saturday morning without you.
3: A texter wishes to have this question answered. Where did the stat of 250,000 non-citizens on the voting rolls come from? Are these the same folks that blamed the Olympian for damage to the reflective pool?
1: That came from DHS.
3: Okay. So the 250,000 came from DHS.
1: Yeah.
3: Okay.
1: Speaking of illegal voters, by the way, there's a bunch of House Republicans right now that are demanding answers from Mikey Sherrill. She's the governor of New Jersey.
3: Yeah.
1: And
3: I heard that.
1: So there was 6,600 self-identified non-citizens registered to vote. And within that number, not all of them voted, but 400 did. And it was blamed on a software glitch. I'm going to keep pounding this into the ground because this is something that we need to get a handle on. We've got to have U.S. citizens voting in U.S. elections. Mm-hmm. Game, set, match. It's got to stop with that. We can't have non-citizens, you know, voting. So the stat of 250,000, yes, this is what DHS has released. Those are, and that's just in, is that just in the four? Yeah, in the four states that I was talking about earlier. Mm-hmm. So Pennsylvania, New Jersey, California, and North Carolina. So with those four states, 250,000 people, and how many millions of illegals do we have in this country? And you're saying that there's no evidence? At all? Well, more is starting to come to the surface. So how do you lefties, how do you start to answer this? Because it's going to start to become, well, there might be a few, but it's not enough to influence election. Some of these elections are razor thin. One of the ways that they're taking a look at this, too, is people that have been disqualified from serving on juries. They're looking at jury rolls all over the place. And those have to be maintained on a county-by-county basis. And so what they're looking at is for the people who've received jury summons, by the way, you can't be a part of a jury if you're not a U.S. citizen.
3: Right.
1: And so if these and where do those jury rolls come from? Probably the voter rolls. And so they're starting to cross-reference all these things. So what I'm telling you is this problem is going to start to look a lot worse, and we're going to start to get a lot more truth to this, you know, as it starts to come out. So just sit around. Wait, it's coming.
3: So the follow-up question is, has the 250,000 been verified by anyone independent of the Trump administration? Obviously, there's a lot of total distrust of the Trump administration.
1: Well, there's a lot of total distrust there, too. But, you know, but I would say this, you know, for going back to the COVID era, I mean, all the narratives that we were fed there, too, you know, how much misinformation has come out? A lot. So, you know, do I think that all 250,000 are all illegals? That's yet to come out. But I'm telling you, the numbers are starting to hit the fan out here, and it's going to be more than people think.
3: Hmm.
1: That I'm absolutely sure of. We can keep throwing out stuff. Oh, so yeah. You're sure that's all true? Well, you're telling me it's not true?
3: Mm-hmm. 775-5559, you're on KNOX. Go ahead, caller.
4: Yeah, to the people saying that non-citizens aren't voting, that's baloney. Because as you know, a lot of you know, my dad's from South Africa, my wife is from Mexico, and I've seen the immigration process on both sides. And my dad, before he was a citizen, he is now, he had his green card. And there were absolutely, for sure, two instances where before he was a citizen, North Dakota sent him an absentee ballot. And obviously he's not going to vote because he knows the laws, and my mom called him, or they both called him, and they said, yeah. He's not a citizen yet. Why did he receive these two mail-in ballots? Oh, just rip them up. It's not a big deal. Whoa. Rip them up, not a big deal. Rip them up, yes. Big deal, obviously. Same thing for my wife. She received one. We called them up, and they said the same damn thing. People don't even take this stuff seriously. So it's happening. Imagine if that had gotten sent, which it probably did get sent to other non-citizens who maybe tried to pull a fast one and vote. So it's 100% happening, and I've seen it with my eyes. So if that's happening, there's definitely illegals out there voting. If they could just walk up with an ID, not even show ID. We make us show ID here, but California, they won't even let you show ID. So, oh, it's happening for sure.
1: Oh, yeah, it makes you wonder what the problem is when they want to do the SAVE Act. That's an 80-20 issue, I believe bipartisan right now, an 80-20 issue. And I think it's absolutely treasonous why the senators won't allow this to get passed. John Thune, I mean, alleged Republican out of South Dakota, the Senate Majority Leader right now, oh, I don't have the votes to make it pass. We have a majority in the Senate. Why we can't do this, it's very simple. Just make sure you're a U.S. citizen to vote in our elections. Mm-hmm. It's not hard.
3: Has Trump spread any misinformation? Well, probably. That's just me. I mean, it's kind of administrations do that. It's a thing. State officials are strongly pushing back against the DHS claims, questioning the data methods and rejecting the figures. So there's, and obviously there's going to be a lot of, see, Texter, there's one thing you've got to understand, too, about the government. It is by design self-preserving. And so if there is something going on within the system that's operating, say, below an administration, and that does happen, it happens to both sides of the aisle, the system itself that has a lot of independent authority, when they get caught, then they're going to be responsible for cleaning the mess up. So we like to kind of bulk generate the blame. This is that administration. No, the independent agencies that operate, whether it's the Department of Commerce, whether it's name a federal department, they have a whole lot of latitude to, for lack of a better term, making stuff up. It's pretty amazing. There's a lot of administrative corruption that goes on within the federal system because of the regulations that overlap or are contradictory or just simply are no longer out. They're outdated.
5: Yeah.
3: Yeah. The bureaucracy gets in its own way. As far as the question you're asking specifically, I don't know. It may or not well be. 775-5559, you're on Can of Wax. Go ahead.
2: There's a reason that texter is probably with initials between C and E. Maybe not, but probably. there's a reason why the Communist Party wants to let illegal aliens in the country and doesn't want to validate IDs. When you have a political party that either doesn't have children or aborts them, they're losing ground. So there's two things they need to do. Number one, they want non-citizens counted in the census. If you took the non-citizens out of the census, California, Illinois, New York, etc., would all be losing between all of them multiple House seats.
1: Correct.
2: And they would be going to red states. So they would never have a chance of keeping the House. Well, I would say never. The odds of them keeping the House would be slim and none, as slim as three quarters out of the way of town if illegal aliens were not counted in the census. Number two, the reason they need anybody and everybody to vote is, once again, back to the point, they don't have kids or they abort them. So the only way, there's two ways the communists recruit voters. Number one, letting the border open. Number two, complete control of the K-12 and the higher ed education system. So they're never going to agree to this because they know the day the census only does citizens and the day only citizens can vote, they're cooked. They don't care about America. And did you guys see the clip? I think it's recent, of Bill Maher, where he said he's to the point, if it's down to a DSA candidate or Sarah Palin, he's voting for Sarah Palin. Mm-hmm. And anyone knows anything about Bill Maher and all the jokes he made about Palin all the years.
1: Oh, he can't stand
2: even
1: her.
2: That's the point. And he said, if it's her or DSA, I'm voting for her. So that's how far they've gone. Anyone, and you mentioned it earlier, 11-11, if you're voting for a Democrat, you're voting to be a communist.
1: No. If you vote for a Democrat, you are a communist. That's what I'm saying.
2: Yeah, because you're supporting people who want, as Senator Kennedy from Louisiana says, the Republicans have got problems, but the other side's just crazy.
1: Sure.
2: Thanks, gentlemen.
3: All right, thanks, Carl. Yeah, I've seen that. I've seen where when you lose a Bill Maher, That's a flag right there.
1: Oh, it should be.
3: Because he absolutely hates the Republicans.
1: What did that texter say there? Oh, you're saying Trump didn't, you know, has never put out disinformation?
3: Right, has Trump spread in misinformation?
1: See, here's a liberal thing that they like to do all the time is always try to put people on defense. No, I'm not going to go on defense on this. So, texter, why don't you call in or text back? The idea should not be, oh, you're saying the Trump's never put out misinformation? I'm not saying that. Or are you saying the Democrats have never put out misinformation? Come on. Really? I think what the actual answer here should be is, is that true? Let's dig into it. You know, just like the 2020 election. I mean, good grief. There's been so many claims that, you know, there was a lot of mail-in ballots and the whole system was rigged and cooked and stuff like that. And then a lot of the, you know, they say, well, he lost all these court cases. No, he didn't lose the court cases. They threw him out for, quote, lack of standing, however they wanted to term that. So thus, they didn't take a look at all the evidence. They didn't want to. And so what we should be able to do across the aisle is to be able to join hands on this and say, okay, is it true? If the Democrats, if the left has nothing to lose by taking a look at the evidence, it should be read it and weep, boys. Take a look. Take a look as deep as you want on the evidence here. It's gonna prove out true. But that's not the case. Mm-hmm. So it should be a bipartisan issue, whether it's illegals, you know, coming in registered to vote. If it's people who've overstayed visas, why can't we get them out of the country? The immigration mm-hmm. thing. Lock down the borders. We've done a pretty good job of that. And then get rid of people who are here illegally. I don't understand why this is, quote, a far right issue. This is just a national autonomy. We're not against immigration. We're against illegal immigration right. and thus illegal right. voters. Mm-hmm. What's so hard about that?
3: Not a thing. Not a thing. It's 22 minutes past the hour. I'm going to go ahead and do this so that we can take a break real quick, and then we'll have a news break at the bottom of the half hour anyway. But there's a couple other texts to get to as well. I'll let you mull on this. Does 1111 think the commissioner would have been a good trumpet player? He seems to blow a horn. We'll let 1111 contemplate his belly on that one.
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0: Yeah, no doubt. No doubt. Does 1111 think the commissioner would have been a good trumpet player? He seems to blow his horn a lot, so...
1: Well, he's got a little bit lower voice than me, so I think he might have been a tuba player because he's got, yeah, I don't think I'd be telling stories out of school here. Terry's got a bit of hot air, so he might be able to blow the tuba quite a bit. That's a low blow, isn't it?
0: He's tough. He can take it. Texter asked the question, does 1111 have a 222 at the studio today asking for RC?
1: Okay, we're blocking that, Texter. That's not nice. I don't carry anything that small. That is uncalled for is what that is. By the way, Mark.
0: What?
1: Would Terry have been a good trumpet player? I don't want to brag. I kid you not. This goes out to... I held a note solid for 10 minutes one time. I'll let you folks mull on that, but I did it.
0: Yeah. And I've never heard the term circular breathing. Yeah. Is that the? Yeah, yep. So I learned something today. I'll have to look into that.
1: I think some people can do that when they talk. Now, don't take your shots at me. Okay? Yeah, no, just don't let people get a
0: word in. There are a few people that can call and continue a conversation without taking a breath.
1: Yeah. It happens.
0: Mm-hmm.
1: It happens.
0: 775-5559. Mark and Mark on today, or 1111, or Mr. Weather. I mean, I guess depending on what moniker you want to throw out there.
1: Hey, all you Dems, you communists! I'm still waiting to hear from you. Let's find out. Like, is it true? Yeah, if there's illegals on the voter rolls, are you willing for them to be taken off? And if the numbers shrink a little bit from what DHS said, I bet you're going to be happy about that. But what if it grows? What if it gets a lot bigger? Are you wanting them to be taken off the voter rolls, or you just still want your representation because they're going by the census rather than U.S. citizenship? That could be interesting. So enough with your pablum of, did Trump ever put out misinformation? I think government at all levels puts out misinformation to some extent.
0: I've always thought that government entities are self-preserving by design.
1: Sure.
0: Because even though there is essentially a unlimited budget, because if they run out of money, they just requisition it and they get it anyway. That's how we're in the horrible debt we're in.
1: Mm-hmm.
0: That there's no real... That actually, you know, that's the one thing... Folks should be more concerned about that the government just can, well, we need more money, we'll print more money, and we fight. You know, so sometimes I think the discussions, these fights we get into are really kind of a nice distraction so the government doesn't actually have to be held accountable.
1: Well, I think it was about a year and a half ago, Mark, the beginning of Trump's second term, well, his third win, but his second term in office, when you were talking about the Doge guys.
0: Right.
1: And it'd be like, okay, so they cut some positions, they cut a bunch of money, but is it really that much in the whole scope of things?
0: Well,
1: it's not that much. But here's the thing, folks, and I'm going to tie this back to illegals voting in elections. We say, well, it's not that much. It's not that big of a deal in the whole scope of things. But everything adds up.
0: Mm-hmm.
1: Everything counts. And so the more that you can get rid of, okay, so if 400 people voted in the New Jersey election, how many people, legitimate voters, were disenfranchised because that's canceled out?
0: Yeah.
1: That's a big deal. And if some local state races, if they're decided by less than that many votes, and that maybe impacted who is in those chairs, that's a big deal. That's a massive deal. And so we have to start with the idea. It starts somewhere. Even if it starts small, we've got to do these sorts of things. This isn't hard.
0: Yeah. We're coming up on the bottom of the hour, but we'll get one more time. We'll have the wise wisdom of Joe.
1: Oh.
2: No, it isn't like this. I'm sitting on the fence here listening to all this stuff about voter fraud. I agree there's probably more than what people say.
1: Don't know at this point.
2: Yeah. But now, right before an election, and both sides are going, well, no, we can't do that. We can't do a redo or revamp before it. So it's a mad scramble to get the crap. You know, I mean, yeah, it's bipartisan BS to me.
0: Okay, it's a race to get the crap. I'm trying to figure out which particular
1: specific fecal matter
2: you're talking about. We got all these illegal votes and stuff like this. They're willing to just, it's like a scrum to get those votes. After the election, there should be some changes and stuff like this. But I vote with paper. You know, I've never. I mean, what have I got to cheat about? You know, just a bum.
0: Well, yeah, but you're.
2: But I mean, I'm saying there's bipartisan support to stop this what Trump wants. Why?
1: Well, there's bipartisan support with the people right now, and you know what are elected officials? They're there to reflect our views. And so if this is an 80-20 mm-hmm. issue across the board in the U.S. and they still can't get this passed, I mean, you're right, Joe. It begs the question, why won't they get this passed? How do they benefit?
0: How are they benefiting?
1: Both sides. I would argue probably left more than the right.
2: Are they both turning and looking at one? There's two walls. Are the Republicans looking at their wall, turn around with their back, and the Democrats got their back to the wall? They don't want to face us or what? I just don't understand it.
0: Well,
1: it's a fair question.
0: Join the club. There's a lot of us that are.
2: Yeah, and I've been voting all my life. I'll bet you it's about 50-50 the way I voted. I did not vote for Clinton because he was a slick talker. He was like Amway.
1: I'll give you the DVD acronym before we head to the news here. Yeah. A DVD that everybody need. Don't vote Democrat. Joe, we got to hit the news. Thanks for the call, man.
0: Appreciate the call, man. Bye. We'll talk to you later. Yeah, we've got a news break here. Then we'll come back in the final half hour of this, whatever the hell it is.
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4: A University of North Dakota project using artificial intelligence models and battery management systems is being supported by the U.S. Department of Energy's Genesis mission. There is a group of projects that the DOE is supporting across the country for this mission, and UND will be the only North Dakota institution that will participate. A press release from the university says the Genesis mission's goal is to build an integrated science discovery platform through government, industry, and academia. UND President Andrew Armacost has said in the past his goal is to make UND North Dakota's AI university. There are new laws in Minnesota that take effect today. These new laws include a crypto kiosk ban, new protections for domestic violence victims, and a new legislative services unit that's been established within the state patrol to respond to threats against elected officials. There are also new laws that make it a felony to impersonate a police officer and for an adult to sexually groom a minor. North Dakota Health and Human Services is providing roughly $50 million in grants to support rural health. The money is being provided by the Rural Health Transformation Program. For KNOX News, I'm Alex Carminati.
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0: I heard. Do you happen to know the name Paul Shanklin?
1: Oh, yeah. Yeah.
0: Okay, Paul Shanklin. He used to write all the parody songs for the Rush Limbaugh show.
1: Right.
0: I'm trying to. Oh, I know what it was. He used this song, but it was Bill Clinton singing about Subpoenaville.
1: That's funny. Yeah. Okay. Text to 775-5559. I try to limit calls to one a month. I'm not wasting it on the first day of the month.
0: To that texter, I got three words for you.
1: That's pretty good.
0: Thank you.
1: That's pretty good. I do like it. I think some cities on the East Coast allow illegals to vote in their local elections. Well,
0: could be.
1: Might be. The Zuckerberg ballot boxes, ? What a nightmare. I'm not exactly sure what the Zuckerberg ballot...
0: Oh, that was for the mail-in voting, and Mark Zuckerberg, founder of Facebook,
1: he put in a whole bunch of
0: ballot boxes where you could turn that in. But I just rebel against the idea of, like, we need to have mail-in voting. Oh, that would make it secure. And what's interesting to me is after the 2020 election, of course, they did a bunch of mail-in voting. You know, it was the middle of COVID, or beginning of COVID, really, when all that was going on. So... You know, just mail-in voting. How rife is that for fraud?
2: Yeah.
0: And again, I'm going to throw this out to the texter and be like, oh, there's never misinformation from the right side. Of course there is sometimes.
1: Mm-hmm.
0: But what we should be asking when things like this come out isn't to necessarily have the knee-jerk, oh, that's not even possible. That can't happen. No. What you should do is go, huh, that's interesting. I wonder if it's true.
1: Yeah.
0: And dig into it. And then wherever the evidence leads you, That should be what we go to, not just the, oh, my side's right and your side's always wrong.
1: Mm-hmm. That's what we become.
0: Yeah, that's exactly what we become, yeah.
1: Which is what the government wants. It lets them do their thing. 775-5559. Thanks for hanging you with Mark and Mark. Marky Mark.
3: Good morning. This is Nashville guy. Say, I'm a non-voter. I don't want to be on a voter list.
0: Why do you have opinions about everything if you don't want to vote about it and have your voice known?
3: I don't want to be on a voter list and be sold to, you know, Democrat communist groups like the CVIC.
0: Well, it's good that you hide yourself very well by calling a 50,000-watt radio station.
3: Let the illegal immigrants vote, then we can track them down and ICE can arrest and deport them. Thank you.
0: You got anything good to add?
1: Might actually be onto something there.
0: That's a fart in the wind right there.
1: Kind of an interesting thing. 775-5559. You're on KNOX. Go ahead.
4: Yeah, I try to keep my calls to one per segment. First of all, before I get to the main part, especially when you guys are, when we're, you ready? When we're doing content, I won't elaborate. I do want to mention that, because it's been a while, before I get to my main point, man-made climate change. It's a lie, a sham, a fake, a hoax, a hypocrisy. It's a sham. The reason I called is I'd like to hear...
0: Missed that one, Terry. Fabrication. That's how you end it.
4: Fabrication. Yeah. I want to get back to you guys. I want to give a level limit time on this. The award, soon-to-be award-winning Alex of the KNOX Newsroom just had a story about in Minnesota now, the land of 10,000 frauds, because we know they always tell the truth, they just made it a felony for an adult to groom a child, a minor. Now, since that law just now took effect, 1111, I'll hang up here in a second. Listen, your thoughts on a state that makes it a felony for an adult to groom a child for sexual purposes? Any thoughts on transgender dolls paid for by the taxpayers to put in the school system to wait for it, to groom children sexually? I'll hang up and listen. 1111, I'm expecting this to be the United States Air Force against the Iranian Air Force. By this topic is done, they'll have nothing left. Go get them, boy.
0: Well, I'll tell you what. You know, Terry flies the red, white, and blue B-52. I will fly the B-2. And drop some nukes on this. I think that's interesting. Yeah, Minnesota making it a felony to groom minors, and then putting in transgender dolls. And again, I've called in about this, and I'm going to say it again. There are a bunch of pervert pedophiles who want to do something like this. And why do they crave an audience of children?
1: Right.
0: There's why is that
1: seriously wrong?
0: Yeah, I mean, and like the transgenders that go in and they have story time hours. you know, in the libraries. Why is it the little kids that they're going after in these transgender dolls from 4 to 10 years old?
1: Mm-hmm.
0: The parents can't be on the waiting list for getting these dolls. I know that we've talked about this a number of times this last mm-hmm. week on the station, but this question must be asked. Why crave the audience of the kids? Why do they want to pervert these little minds?
1: Mm-hmm.
0: I mean, if you're, this has been said before, but when your little boy comes in, well, Mom, I'm going to be a pirate. You know, please saw off my leg and gouge out one of my eyes because I want to walk around with a peg leg. That would be ridiculous.
1: Mm-hmm.
0: And when they're in that stage, this is when they're actually educated. And they're going to have wonky, weird ideas at that point. But what you don't need to do is to throw more garbage into their little heads and confuse them for life.
1: Yep. And it's damaging in ways that you don't even know until they're much older.
0: Right. And when the suicide rate among, you know, transgenders is so extremely high, and then we're going to say, oh, make gender fun again. So now you can, you know, take these parts on and off these dolls and just, oh, I guess I can do that too. And then you're destroying kids and grooming kids. I mean, mm-hmm. it's just so rich. The ideas of like, oh, it's a felony now to groom kids, and now we're going to put these dolls, or at least have the idea of putting these dolls in the hands of quote unquote professionals who can talk to your little children about this. Again, I'll say it again. You know, if somebody walked into your little kid and said, "Don't tell your parents about this. This is just our little secret." You don't tell your parents.
1: Yeah.
0: What a pervert. That's what they are. Let's call it what it is.
1: Yep. And that was actually basically the advertisement years ago. If somebody says not to tell your parent, run to them.
0: Oh, absolutely.
1: Yeah. So they flipped the script. 775-5559, you're on Can of Wax. Go ahead.
2: Yeah, I can't. I live in Minnesota, and I can't even believe what's happening over here. It's getting to the point where you don't even want to tell people what state you live in.
0: Right.
2: That's how bad it is. But anyway, to the voting thing, I live in rural Minnesota,
0: mm-hmm.
2: and there are no more township, polling places. So everything's a mail-in ballot. But I don't know about other people's feelings, but it's pretty secure because there's one thing. You have to register to vote. You need to prove your citizenship in Minnesota to vote. Now, right. whether municipalities, you know, hold a blind eye to that, I don't know. But as far as, you know, your everyday American here, you know, it's a pretty secure system. You have to, you know, they send you the stuff. You have to have a witness, you know, all this, you know, things like that. I can't believe I said things like that. I'm starting to sound like Joe. I got to remove that from my vocabulary. Anyway.
1: Oh, it's touching.
2: Yeah, so it's pretty secure as far as I'm concerned. I don't know what the other municipalities do with it, but you have to register to vote. I don't understand why North Dakota, you don't have to register to vote.
0: Well, to your point, I mean, I'm not necessarily so concerned that there's rampant illegal voting in, you know, Tabor, Angus, Warren, Alvarado, Oslo. I'm not so concerned about that. But when you're having more evidence come out, you know, like over in New Jersey, 6,600 non-citizens registered to vote. Now, DHS comes out with 250,000 across four states. When you start to have, like, the point is, this is not zero. And it's not a, you know, totally small problem. And so you might be right up around where you're at, but do you think that holds true down in, you know, little Somalia, known as Minneapolis, down where Ilhan Omar's from? I mean, how is that happening? Are all those people citizens that are voting in those districts, really?
2: Well, that's the whole thing. That's up to the municipalities or the state or whatever to verify those people are citizens before they can register to vote. If they don't verify that, then that's on them. You know what I mean? Because we can't do it.
1: Mm-hmm.
2: So, you know, it's out of our hands because they should be doing their job. They should verify these people are citizens. They should, you know, mm-hmm. when I first moved to Minnesota, you know, to register to vote, to get a to transfer my driver's license from Arizona to Minnesota, you know, I had to show a Social Security card and every other thing.
0: Sure.
2: You know, so why don't they do that? Why don't they verify?
1: I don't know.
2: So
0: I think this is the whole idea of the SAVE Act right now is just to ensure that people are American citizens. And then you have, of course, the senators and the Congress people out there. Well, you're going to disenfranchise so many people, and there's already laws against. Well, what is the problem just, you know, verifying the fact that we're U.S. citizens? I mean, this should be not an 80-20 issue. This should be a 100% issue.
1: Yep.
0: And we shouldn't just go by census documents. We should go by, are you a U.S. citizen or no?
2: Yeah. Who cares? Who cares if they if we're going to disenfranchise people? You know what I mean? If they're not an American citizen, then they don't get to register to vote.
0: What?
2: That's it.
0: That's the whole point. Yes.
1: Exactly.
2: Yeah. Yeah. So anyway, all right. All right. You guys, hey, this is a great show, by the way.
0: Oh, appreciate it. Have a great Saturday.
2: Yeah, you too.
1: All right. Bye. And as far as before I get to the next call here, from the very conservative UCLA School of Law, Williams Institute, transgender people face a significantly higher risk of suicide ideation and suicide attempts compared to the gem pop. While roughly 5% of the general population reports a suicide attempt in their lifetime, research, and again, this is the very conservative UCLA, they came out with the number is 40% of transgender adults report having attempted suicide at some point in their life.
0: When a whole culture is built on, no, you have to accept me for who I am. I know this has been said 1,000 times, but I'll say it slow for liberals in the back of the room. When you have to accept me exactly who I am, and the whole transgender culture is based on them not accepting themselves for who they are, like, that's a problem. And my heart actually goes out to those folks. That, like, oh, I want to be different, you know, something different than the way that God made me.
1: Mm-hmm.
0: If that triggers you out there, sorry, but I would rather disappoint you with truth rather than, like, participate in your
1: demise.
0: In your, yeah, your delusions.
1: Yeah. 775-5559. Thanks for hanging on. You're on KNOX.
5: Good morning, gentlemen.
0: And me. Good morning.
5: Yeah, and 1111. So, to counter your caller about the mail-in voting and things like that for Minnesota and stuff, and I'll even include North Dakota in this, all you need is driver's license, correct?
0: That's all I've needed
1: in North Dakota, yeah.
0: In North Dakota, you don't need
5: all you need is a driver's license. Yeah, we don't have to register. But in Minnesota, all you need is you can, if somebody comes with you who is a registered voter, and when years and years and years ago I first voted, I just had somebody who came with me who knew me, and I was able to register that same day and vote. And all you need is proof of an address and like a driver's license or anything like that. Well, what is Minnesota giving out? Driver's licenses.
1: Mm-hmm.
5: And a driver's license shows your address. North Dakota is the same thing. All you need is a driver's license.
0: Well, and I will say this. Sorry to cut you off here. I'll let you keep going. But in North Dakota, to be fair, they do say, are you a U.S. citizen?
5: That is
0: a question. It doesn't need to necessarily be verified. But anyway, go ahead. Sorry.
5: Yeah. But that is the only thing that's preventing some, would prevent some people from being able to vote if you otherwise would not be. Because we still haven't made the real IDs mandatory. They still haven't made, I think North Dakota just now made it or is now trying to make it for the real ID, that you have to have a real ID to be able to vote. But a lot of these states don't do any of that. So you don't have any proof that this person is a citizen just because of a driver's license. And we had tons of people coming from Minneapolis, Illinois, Oklahoma. I was an election judge a few times, and I was the guy who would fill out the paperwork. They would show up with, oh, well, I'm, you know, a student so-and-so, and I've been here for, you know, this semester or something, or I'm here and I want to be able to vote here. All right. So now you got to fill out all this paperwork. There's none of that, nothing that says you are a citizen other than them saying or answering, truthfully or not, that yes, they are a U.S. citizen.
1: Correct. Yep.
0: So go quick. We got full lines.
1: Yep. We're running out of time.
5: So So we need to get that SAVE Act passed, and we need to get some of this stuff taken care of, because there's the availability of fraud is out there. Thanks, yep. guys.
1: I appreciate
5: Thanks.
1: The call. 775-5559. You on KNOX. Go ahead.
6: Yeah, you guys were talking about trannies and the suicide rates that correlate to them. Yeah, it's usually about 42% of these trannies attempt suicide. And wow, fish found in water. That's what happens when you have an untreated mental illness that is being enabled by society. And if it's not enabled, you're called transphobic or insensitive or whatever the hell. You know, these trannies, this business needs to stop. It's getting into the schools, especially with those damn dolls. Like, when are people going to stand the hell up and do something? Like, I don't care if someone calls me transphobic. I'm not scared of them. I just think they're really stupid and they need help.
1: I appreciate the call. I don't know if they're really stupid. They're just confused, and there are people that are taking advantage of folks sure. who are in a bad way. That's what it comes down to. 775-5559, you're on KNOX. Go ahead, please.
7: So, briefly, what does the SAVE Act do? It's a list, right, that the government makes and then coordinates with the post office to decide who can vote. Is that correct?
0: Well, they just confirm whether you're a U.S. citizen so you can vote in our elections.
7: So, are you comfortable with the federal government having that much control over an election or who can vote, who cannot vote? Wait. I mean, even when you know, the administration changes in the future, are you comfortable with Democrats having that power to decide who can vote, who can't vote?
0: Are you comfortable with non-citizens voting in our elections?
7: No, I don't want non-citizens voting. Of course I don't. But,
0: okay,
7: but
0: so
7: I feel like the states have the best avenue for controlling. That's what a strength of our democracy is it's so separated.
0: We have a representative republic is what we have. So if there's an act that goes through that to vote in federal elections, and yes, I know the states have the power to do that, but whether it's at the state level or the federal level, how is it a bad thing to just confirm that people are actually U.S. citizens to vote in our elections, to have a say in our
7: political... I mean, it's on each state. Have you looked into some of these states and the actual process, or have you just bought Trump's stuff, hook, line, and sinker, you know, about voter fraud?
0: I'm going to push back on you. So the stories that we've already referenced today about that there's 6,600 illegal or non-citizens on the voter rolls in New Jersey, that they said, oh, that was just a software glitch or something like this, them going through having non-citizens who are sent jury summons in a number of states, so they're precluded from serving on the juries, but they were still on the voter rolls. DHS just came out with 250,000, their estimate of people that are currently on the voter rolls in four states. So you're fine with all these people being on there? How do we protect against this?
7: For example, the 6,600, did they actually vote?
0: 400 did.
7: 400 out of 6,600. But, like, they, I mean, I guess I haven't heard of the 400, but...
0: Oh, so you haven't dug into this,
7: I would argue that the process worked. I mean, what, 99% of it worked? Or 99.5 or whatever
0: election.
7: It was?
0: What are you missing? It worked after the election where they went and purged that. Oh, oops, they were on there. I guess that was a software glitch, but 400 votes got through. Well, the point is, it's not the 0% that are out there voting.
7: It's never
0: going to
7: be zero. Nothing is ever 0 or 100% in this world.
0: How many people being disenfranchised because illegals vote are you comfortable with?
7: I don't want to put a number on it. I mean, like...
0: No, give me a percentage.
7: I don't want point...
0: Because you're pushing back on me right now,
7: one.
0: So I'm going to push back on you.
7: What is the number
0: of people disenfranchised that you are comfortable with?
7: But I'm not comfortable with the federal government taking over that process for 0.1%. I mean, it's ludicrous, right? Like, the states can handle it. That's all I'm saying.
0: Why aren't they handling it?
7: I think they are. I think they're doing a fine job. I don't want the federal government.
0: How are they handling it when we've got all this evidence of non-citizens voting? You're telling me they're handling
7: how many non-citizens? I mean, that's the thing. Trump makes these things huge, bigger than molehills, you know? Molehills out of mountains or whatever. Like,
0: you're fine with molehills with people being disenfranchised because their votes are canceled out by non-citizens voting. This is what you're saying.
7: But then when Democrats are, you're going to complain when Democrats are in power, they're disenfranchising the wrong people.
0: Dude, if Democrats are in power and they still just want American citizens voting, I think that's a great idea as well.
7: This should not be a partisan issue, my friend.
1: Okay. All right. We're going to have to move on because we're down the last 2 minutes, and I want to at least get one more call.
8: Yeah, this isn't a problem, but it's a concern. It's a concern. Now, my
9: my mom took my dad's last name. Okay. So they have to go back and get their birth certificate and stuff like this. You know, those are some of the things that are going to go on if we push this thing through. And I'm not trying to say that we shouldn't push it through, but if all of a sudden I know how long it took me to get my birth certificate out of Wisconsin, you know, back from 1952. And now if they didn't change their name, a lot of times when people get married now, they put both last names on it, and that's a smart move. But I mean, come on. And there are places where they actually want you to put your birth certificate. Mm-hmm. I'm willing to do that, to give them all. I mean, I'll give them the toilet paper that I use too.
0: Well, again, I mean, are there going to be clerical errors like that are tough to get around? Yeah, maybe, but that's not what we're talking about. We're talking about non-citizens voting in U.S. elections. And the point is, everything adds up. And this, once the evidence comes out, it's going to be more than what we're seeing today. We're on the front end of this. I don't know why this is so hard for people.
10: Yeah. It's,
0: if you could divorce the idea of policy versus personality, because it's the Trump administration who's doing this, if you could just look at what's the policy, what's the reality, yeah. Let's look at the evidence. If the evidence is there, who cares what the personality is? That's what I'm saying.
1: And that's what it is. It's become the cult of personality.
0: My goodness, yeah. People.
1: Well, this has been entertaining as always.
0: Mark, thank you again.
1: No, it's fun. I mean, we'll do it again at some point in the future. Folks, have a great rest of your weekend, and keep it tuned here to the Blowtorch of the North. We'll talk later.
0: Goodbye.
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15: ABC News, I'm Mike Dabusky. The Trump administration continues to face questions about whether Hamas and Israel are on board with a proposed deal announced by President Trump this week. ABC's Alex Prochet reports from Washington.
16: Hamas says its commitment to disarm is dependent on Israel withdrawing from Gaza first, saying in a statement, the occupation's commitment to ending the killing and halting its attacks is the essential prerequisite. Israel has yet to officially commit to the agreement. The president, with few details during a cabinet meeting at Camp David Friday, but he insists Israel is happy.

0: 2019 when he met a woman that he began a romantic relationship with while he was still married. According to the Justice Department, he forged a marriage certificate and used government funds to facilitate the affair with someone who isn't a citizen, according to the Justice Department. Luke Barr, ABC News, Washington.
1: Strong words from the European Soccer League, known as UEFA, saying current FIFA leadership has not only lost UEFA's confidence, but also that of many other members of the football family. It comes after FIFA's decision to drop a controversial plan to involve private equity companies in the organization's money-making operations. UEFA had threatened to boycott upcoming tournaments. Mike Dubusky, ABC News.
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7: Here's your News Talk 1310 KNOX forecast. Clear skies today with a high of 90. North winds around 5 miles per hour. Tonight, lows level off around 65. High temperatures reach up to 98. Tomorrow, mainly sunny skies. Partly cloudy and dry Monday and Tuesday, upper 80s. Monday, mid 70s by Tuesday. I'm meteorologist Jennifer Wojcicki on News Talk 1310 KNOX. Currently 73.
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2: 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Chris Murkowski is the watchdog of Wall Street.
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0: that the big brokerage firms, the mainstream press, and the government are pushing to keep Americans away from financial freedom.
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3: All right, buckle up. Ready to rock today here on the program. Going to make sense out of everything that's taken place out there, whether it be the Federal Reserve. We got to actually get the GDP reports. We got hedge funds blowing up left, right, all over the place. We got the Korean stock market collapsing. We got our stock market correcting. All sorts of stuff. Again, correct me if I'm wrong. I did mention a lot of this stuff on the program, did I not? Anyway, welcome to the show. And again, to remind everybody out there, your portfolio is taking hits. You're taking massive hits at this point in time. You're concerned about what is taking place. Do not be afraid to give us a call. That means you. When I mean you, everyone. We do not say, okay, sorry, you only got $200,000 in assets in your portfolio. We don't talk with people like you. We help everyone out. Yeah, even the you guys out there were that, said I didn't know what I was talking about in regards to tech and the market. Okay, let bygones be bygones. I'm here to help you. I told you things are going to get a little bit rocky and a little bit volatile. And I think that that's going to remain the case for a period of time. The thing is, people, is can your portfolio withstand it? Is your portfolio set up for, with risk that's going to lead to ruin? I want to talk a little bit about Korea. The Korean stock market is down, 45%? Over the past, 45 days? And you take a look at some of the numbers. You got almost 4% of the population in Korea that have had their accounts wiped out due to margin, levering up their portfolio. There is a Korean index based upon their entire market that is levered three times. That thing's down well over 80%. You've got over, there was some 700,000 investors completely wiped out. I hate seeing things like this. I do. But the same financial instruments of mass destruction, same exact ones. What do we call it here? It wasn't ours. It was Ben Hunt's. I remember that. It's gain of function financial instruments. The same things are being utilized here in our markets as well. And we've warned you about these things. It's akin. I was actually asked about this past week about when we started Markowski Investments and trying to rebuild accounts from the individuals that were ripped off by the boiler room operators out there, the Wolf on Wall Street types and the other ones that were out there, and how difficult it was for us because people were down 50, 60, 70%, sometimes more in their portfolio, and they wanted to make it back lickety split. And I'm trying to get across to them that you do understand what got you into this position. What got you into this terrible position? You want to continue to do the same things that you were doing that put you in this position to get you out? So you're deep in a hole right now and you want to keep digging? You don't understand, we got to make this money back. Really? It's going to take work, time, and effort, which you should have applied in the first place. But the reality of the situation is, that's water under the bridge, folks. You're going to have to move on. If we have a conversation with somebody that just got wrecked because their portfolio was levered up, and they're down 50%. No. We're not going to continue to do the same things to get you back where you were. Do you understand that's what degenerate gamblers do? Is that what you are? You got to take a good, hard look at the mirror. And again, this is a difficult show for many people to listen to. This is a show just based in truth. I'm not here. My job is not here to make you feel better about the situation that you put yourself in, you put your finances in, you put your portfolio in. My job is to put you on the right track and get you out of that situation. And I'm here to tell you, you're down 50% in your portfolio because you wanted to juice up your returns by levering it up to all high hell. I'm not going to make you 100% to get your money back, lickety split. It's going to, again, take work, time, and effort. I'm worried. I'm worried about the status of investors. I continue to see a ton of volatility. Last week here on the program, we told you, we talked about how profitable the big Wall Street firms are, the trading desks are. Why are they profitable? They're profitable because the average American retail investor is doing dumb stuff with their money. They count on you to do dumb things with their money, and they take it. And they're perfectly legal in doing so. I mean, I call these various different financial instruments weapons of mass destruction, investments of mass destruction, gain of function investment. Call it what you will. No one is holding a gun to your head and making you buy these things. No one's doing that. No one's coercing you to do any of this stuff. But you continue to do it. At some point in time, people, you have to start building your portfolio properly. We told you inevitably what was going to happen to the bond market. It's interesting, and we're going to talk a little bit further about the Fed later on in the program. But when you had the market sell off on Wednesday at 3 o'clock, when, you know, Warsh was starting to speak, he said, you know what? I'm going to let the market operate like the market should operate. And I am all for that, quite frankly. Do I think, you know, we'll talk about this later again, the Fed should be doing more to tame inflation? Yeah, but you know what? I'm happy to see rates go up because it's natural. They don't belong down where they were. And I know you're going to get the collective freak out by the real estate industry, all this stuff. Oh, my God, mortgage rates are going higher. Borrowing costs are going up. Maybe, just maybe, that will force people's hands to do smarter things. Oh, yeah, is this going to crush we, the people, the taxpayer? Sure. Sure. Our borrowing costs go up as a nation. We're getting close to $40 trillion in debt. We have to continue to borrow more money. So, yeah, inflation, 65 months above the 2% target. 65 months. I don't see it coming down anytime soon. GDP growth, 1.5%. You keep telling us, oh, this is a golden age. It's a golden age. Really? 1.5%. Again, I'm an old school Reagan Republican. Okay, what they're doing right now, this nothing to do with that at all. And let's just be honest here. You are what your record says you are. Bloody economic growth during the Obama administration was better than this. 1.5%. Yeah, you get all the various different cheerleaders from this administration going on programs claiming that we're going to have over 6% GDP growth this year. Right. Sure. Yeah. That's the ticket. It's like, yeah, it's a Tommy Flanagan character back there from Saturday Night Live. They continue to parade them on TV. Yeah, that's the ticket. We're in a golden age. And we're going to have 6% GDP growth this year. And wages are going to outpace inflation. Right. Yeah, and you got a lot of mind numb robots. Well, okay.
4: Okay, that sounds good. That sounds good.
3: Right, sure. Whatever. Listen, I don't know. And I've said, I mean, it's perfectly clear. I don't know what the markets are going to do when they open up on Monday. I really don't. Nor do I care. No, I can't. Wednesday, when your markets tanked post 3 o'clock. I didn't see what the markets did until it was like 5:30. Wasn't paying attention. I don't have to pay attention. You shouldn't have to pay attention. It is a bit of a wake up call. If these massive swings in the market that we have seen with quite a bit of regularity over the past couple of years. Let's be honest. We have. If this is making you nervous, if this is screwing up, you know, what your ideas for the future are, you're doing something wrong. You haven't prepared properly. It's just a reality that's out there. And I was asked about this past week as well. And he's talking about, talking about all of the calamities that we at Markowski Investments have faced with our clients over the years. And, you know, I actually asked about it in terms of, you mean to tell me that your portfolios all went up during market sell-offs? No. No, they didn't. They shouldn't. However, coming out on the other side, if you're doing things properly, if you are dollar cost averaging, you own high quality companies, you come out the other side of storms, panics, bear markets stronger than you did going in. The old, you know, when people are freaking out and fearful, yeah, man, that's when you should be getting greedy. I think last week on the program, I gave you that, you know, stocks return to their rightful owners when things sell off and things get volatile. Why? Because, again, there is smart money and there's dumb money. Again, take a good, hard look at yourself. It's important. Which camp are you in? Which camp are you in? Oh, I know a lot of people who thought that they were smart money. All right, messages and whatnot.
4: Yeah, you know what hedge fund I'm in right now? Yeah, you ever hear of Leopold Aschbrenner? Yeah, he's like 25 years old. He's so much smarter than you, Markowski.
3: Yeah, $24 billion hedge fund the guy ran. Collapsed this past week. Seen this movie before. Yeah, they have to unwind the entire thing. The entire $24 billion hedge fund had to unwind the portfolio. Guy, again, he didn't know 20, you're letting somebody 25 years old that's worked at a tech company, claims he knows all about AI, levers up entire positions, got destroyed. And again, I people mock me.
4: Oh, you're old school.
3: Yeah. Yeah. You know, that was old school. It was old school in the 1990s, too. It was old school in the 1990s. Back then, when everybody, oh, you don't know what you're talking about, Markowski. You don't know what you're talking about. Earnings don't matter anymore. Doesn't matter. It's a new paradigm. No, it's not. Gravity's gravity, my friends. Earnings are earnings. Leverage is leverage. What did I tell you? The old Charlie Munger quote from years ago. What loses people money? He said, what loses men money? Women, or he said ladies, liquor, and leverage. Wake up. Don't be another statistic, another victim. Put your portfolio on the right path. It's financial preparation. It's not gambling. You want to gamble? Go to a bloody casino. You'll get a free cocktail for crying out loud. Wake up and be responsible. You started on traitors out there. What do you do for them? I'm a traitor. Get a life. And I'll get back into that in a little bit. But I got to take a quick break right here. Watchdog on WallStreet.com. 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You guys don't understand here. Put yourself in my shoes. 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
5: 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Character did. 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
1: Over the years, we've lost clients at Markowski Investments. Again, a lot of this happened, again, more in the 1990s, turn of the century period of time, to hot shot hedge fund managers. I remember there was this one, and again, this guy was an eccentric dude. He used to walk around with a parrot on his shoulder. I think he had a lot of movie stars. I think Leonardo DiCaprio, I think Matt Damon, a bunch of people. They used to throw these big parties in Manhattan. And the story gets out, and this whole myth starts building around these, wow, look at these gurus, these guru managers out there. And they play them up in the media. They write stories about them. Sometimes it's in Vanity Fair, for crying out loud. I'm not a guru. I'm not. Now, I'd make that perfectly clear here on the program. I don't have any magic sauce, magic trading algorithm, because there isn't one. It doesn't exist. And inevitably what happens when people decide, hey, wow, this guy's been talked about in all these programs. And they did a story on this guy and the returns that he's showing here. Oh, yeah. Leopold Ashbrenner, his situational awareness fund. Got to get involved, man. And it's gone. It's like that bit that they did on South Park back during the lead up to the financial crisis. Guy today, and it's gone. And it's sad for us to watch. Again, I try to explain to people as best we possibly can. But again, it happens. It happens. And then, what's rule number three in our process? Markowski Investments rules of the road. Don't lose money. Don't lose money. You can't let risk lead to ruin. Portfolio drops by 50%, 100% return. That takes time. And again, for the life of me, I can't get my arms around the thinking. You will become wealthy. It's not a matter of if, it's a matter of when. If you do things the right way and you do the proper preparation, you do the things that we lay out here week in, week out on the program, you're going to get there. Yeah, you got to put work in. Yeah, you have to put money away. Yeah, you have to dollar cost average. You have to do all of these things. But you're going to get there. Now, the one thing in common with everyone who loses, they're looking for a shortcut. They're looking for an easy way. They get the belief that it's actually possible. When? Who? I mean, when you talk about the greatest money man in regards to size, whatever it may be, Buffett, Munger, Druckenmiller, all of these people, did they have any sort of magic formula, any sort of algorithm, anything like that at all? No. Got to take a break. 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We're going to talk a little bit about market sell-offs and what people do when we get back. 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Take advantage of all the great stuff that we have. We'll be back.
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24: Here's your News Talk 1310 KNOX forecast. 87 this afternoon under sunny skies. Northeasterly winds around 5 miles per hour. Lows level off around 63 tonight. Lots of sunshine tomorrow. High temperatures reach up to 91. Highs level off around 82 Monday with storms likely. 82 Tuesday. I'm meteorologist Jennifer Wojcicki on News Talk 1310 KNOX. Currently, it's 77 degrees.
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1: You don't have to take my word for it here on the program. You can do your homework on us and what we're about at Markowski Investments. You can go back and you can read my columns. You can go to our YouTube page, watch television appearances that I've made going all the way back to the lead up to the financial crisis, the calls that we've made there. And we suggest you do that. And the one thing that's going to remain constant, okay, you're not going to hear us give any individual stock recommendations. You're not going to hear us saying that, hey, we know what's going to happen next. You should move your asset allocation to this or change that, like all the fools do on TV. We don't do that. We don't do that. It's an exercise in futility. And I pulled up a piece that I wrote in the lead up to the financial crisis in late 2007. It was entitled, Don't Feed the Bears. Don't Feed the Bears. And I was kind of cracking jokes. My daughter was a couple years old at the time, and she was a fearless kid, except for some reason she did not like bears. They like bears. And it's the television ones. There was like a show called Bear in the Big Blue House. She didn't like that. But anyway, neither here nor there. And in the lead up to the financial crisis, there was a lot of volatility that was taking place. Bear Stearns had a couple of big hedge funds that blew up. Again, I was on TV talking about this. Pay attention to this. This is not good. This is a bad sign. Expect more volatility. Make sure you don't have too much leverage in your portfolio. Make sure you own the highest quality in your portfolio. Because things are going to get rocky. And the lead up to the financial crisis was a tremendous amount of volatility in the markets. And it just, again, the futile of trying to time things. And again, I watch the various different talking heads on TV, so-called experts, various different firms out there. It was a funny one this past week. I think it was a lead equity analyst for RBC. 2 weeks ago, she was all in on tech. 2 weeks later, she's like, no, get out of tech. Really? This is what you're telling your clients at RBC? Well, you give them whiplash for crying out loud? You know the old saying, stopwatch is accurate twice a day? That's what I think of when I see these fools. And sometimes they'll bring out, hey, this is so-and-so. He called it. He said the market was due for a sell-off in November. Hey, I bet you're feeling pretty good about that prediction right now. I can tell you what's going on and what I'm feeling in regards to the markets. But I also understand that I don't know what I don't know, and I do not predict the future in that way. And it is a true story. It's a true story of this had to be 2004, 2005. Some guy contacted us, wanted us to take over his firm. He wanted to sell. He wanted to get out. We met with the guy, and just to say, he wasn't our cup of tea by any stretch of imagination. And he was actually bragging. He was actually bragging about how he was putting together a mutual fund before the 1987 stock market crash. He had it done in all the paperwork done. He had the money in the fund the late summer, but he was waiting for all of the paperwork to get done. And it was taking a lot of time, and he couldn't invest the money. It was sitting in cash. Was sitting in cash. And then the stock market crash happened. And then you get the financial media. Oh, we'll see who was right out there. They find this guy that had his entire mutual fund in 100% cash. And he went with it like he was some sort of guru. He didn't tell anybody, hey, I couldn't invest the money. It's like, yeah, I'm the smartest guy out there. I knew that the stock market was going to crash in October 1987. I was 100% cash. Listen, if your portfolio relies in the slightest ways on any of this type of thinking, this mad money nonsense, illusions from broker, illusions of grandeur, hedge fund gurus out there. If I hear the word investment guru, I'm going to throw up. Don't do it. And again, there's going to be a lot of pain based upon all of the leverage that is baked into the market, all of the margin that is out there. Again, we're not Korea. We have a much bigger market, and it is a lot more liquid than Korea. But right now, you got a lot of investors that are hanging on by a thread, having to make margin calls. Then what? Yeah, then you'll get another nice market sell-off. Maybe, maybe not. Would it be nice? Would it be nice to have a portfolio where it doesn't matter? Doesn't matter. Wouldn't it be nice to get to a point in time where you see a 1,000-point sell-off, you're like, no big deal. That's what you need to do. That's how you have to set things up. Not worried about the here and now, but worried about 5, 10, 15, 20 years down the road. Have to take a break. Again, our personal CFO program. 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

0: 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You're listening to The Watchdog on Wall Street with Chris Markowski.
1: One more thing while we're on this topic. I got to move on to affinity fraud. I got to move on to annuity fraud because the scams are, they're back. They're back again. Pay close attention. Okay. Forecasting the market is a vicious cycle. Vicious cycle. It ends up becoming an addiction. And like all addictions, it becomes a downward spiral. Chasing markets, chasing trends. It's, again, you're no different than a casino gambler. You might think that you're different, but you're not. Eventually, you're going to leave your money at the casino. Eventually, I don't care how long it takes. You might be momentarily right. You don't have to be a mathematical genius to figure out. You keep sitting at the blackjack table. You keep pulling that slot lever, okay? Broke, busted, and disgusted. You cannot tell me otherwise. There's a great line by the late, great Jonathan Clements, who's a great personal finance writer for the Wall Street Journal years and years and years ago. 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We take the market's decline and we extrapolate it into the future. We fret feverishly over losses, even though, again, you take a look at the markets over time. Our confidence ebbs away. We grow risk averse. Again, doing the wrong things at the wrong time. 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I've got issues with our economy. I've got issues with what's going on, but that still remains the case. 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
0: Chris Markowski is the Watchdog on Wall Street.
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1: Welcome back, everybody. It is The Watchdog on Wall Street show. For years and years and years, one of the tricks that investment con artists use, and from all walks. I don't care if it's the, you know, gold and silver salespeople, annuity salespeople. They're out there, here, there, and everywhere. Something we've talked about for decades is affinity fraud. Affinity fraud, I mean, it's kind of in a nutshell, is this. Since I'm like you, since I'm a part of your group, since I come from the same race, I may look like you, I may believe like you, we go to the same church, we go to the same synagogue, we're members of the same prayer group, you can believe in me and trust what I have to say. I wish I kept statistics on this stuff, but I don't gamble and like to bet, but I was betting on this. I bet that most of the scams that we have been dealing with over the past 10 years are people that were ripped off in some sort of church group, some sort of like this affinity group. Again and again and again. And this has been one of the top investment frauds that they've been talking about. The regulators have been talking about for years and years and years. And oftentimes, and I'm going to be honest, this has a lot to do with a lot of the annuity salespeople out there. A lot of the annuity salespeople out there, and I'm sorry, they're back. They're back all over radio again. They were really, really busy back in the basically 2005, 2006. Started seeing a lot of commercials on the air, not to mention guys starting their own radio show. And at that time, they were selling these equity indexed annuities, all of these super high commission products that were out there, getting senior citizens to part with their money. Now, again, one of the problems with annuities and annuity contracts is once you sign your name on the dotted line, there's not much we can do to get you out of the situation that you got yourself in. And that's just the reality. I love the movie Groundhog Day. And there's a character in the movie Groundhog Day, Ned Ryerson. Needle Nose Ned Ryerson. Every day, Phil Connors is on his way. He's walking there to the thing. And then there's Ned Ryerson. Phil? Phil Connors? Do you have life insurance, Phil? Because if you do, I bet you could use more. Who couldn't? Oh, but I got a feeling you don't have any. Am I right? Am I right? Yeah. I see this all the time. See this all the time. I see annuities being sold improperly. I hear the commercials on air. Oh, you're going to get a guaranteed bonus in this thing. You can't take your money out. You don't have access to it. You ever ask the annuity salesperson what type of commission they're getting when they sell you that thing? Plus, they don't even have to deal with you ever again. It's set it and forget it. And they come out of the woodwork when markets get volatile. They do, because they promise, oh, yeah, you're not going to lose anything. Yeah, what type of return are you going to get? What type of return? Can you actually have access to your money? You ever ask, how is this possible? How are you promising me all of these things? How does that work in the real world? It doesn't. And the interesting thing is that why don't you ask the credentials of these insurance salespeople, these annuity salespeople? Why don't you ask the credentials? How long have you been in the business? Do you actually even know how these things operate? Do you have any sort of financial planning license? Do you have a license from the Securities and Exchange Commission? No, I didn't think so. I had none of those things. They're there to sell you a product. They're to sell you a product. And I'm going to be fair. I'll try to be fair. There's no excuse for being ignorant in today's day and age. Many of them don't know. Many of them don't know. I can't tell you how many conversations I've had with these guys that are doing this. And I had to break down. I said, you know what you're doing for a living is a bit of a scam. You're ripping people off here. You're promising things that are ridiculous. And they get... Firstly, obviously, they get upset and they get angry, and I have to break it down to them. Some don't listen, some do. You have to be very careful with these things. Again, certain annuities are fine. They're fine, and they can be useful in certain people's financial preparation, things that they need to do. It's not for everyone. The overwhelming majority of these things, I'm sorry, are sold improperly. Sold improperly. Overwhelming majority of these things have ridiculous commissions that are packed in that you don't even see. Again, okay, avoid Ned Ryerson. Be very, very careful. Oh, is that nice young man that came up to me from my prayer group and now he wants to sell me an insurance project. First, again, red flag, siren goes off as soon as you start hearing anything like this. Not the time or place, quite frankly. And do your homework, people. Now, most senior citizens, they're being victimized by this all the time. You have a phone, okay? Google the guy that you're working with. Do a little homework. If you need any help, reach out. That's what we're here for. 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
16: ABC News, I'm Mike Dubusky. President Trump is considering striking Iran's energy infrastructure, possibly as soon as this weekend, sources tell ABC News. The president says the latest deal on the table involves Hamas disarming, but it's unclear whether Hamas and Israel are on board. An emotional message from Savannah Guthrie this morning saying that her family's hearts are in ruins over her mother's kidnapping. It comes a day after authorities released a pair of ransom notes to the public. Here's ABC's Alex Stone.
17: The second note came in on February 6th saying, "We did not fully grasp the seriousness of her physical condition. We never intended to hurt her. That was not our intention. She perished shortly after she was taken. We believe it was heart related. She is buried in nature now. Nothing you could have done could have changed the outcome. We want your family to know this and hope you can all find peace. We are truly sorry."
16: And nearly 60 million Americans are under heat advisories this weekend. This is ABC News. Minimum wage workers in California will be getting a raise at the beginning of next year. Alyssa Navarro from ABC affiliate KSFN has the details.
18: The new wage will be higher than any current statewide minimum wage in the nation and nearly 2.5 times the federal minimum wage, which is $7.25. Newsom says the increase is part of a broader agenda to make life

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4: Here's your News Talk 1310 KNOX forecast. 87 this afternoon under sunny skies. Northeasterly winds around 5 miles per hour. Lows level off around 63 tonight. Lots of sunshine tomorrow. High temperatures reach up to 91. Highs level off around 82 Monday with storms likely. 82 Tuesday. I'm meteorologist Jennifer Wojcicki on News Talk 1310 KNOX. Currently, it's 77 degrees.
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12: All right. We got ourselves a Fed meeting, and Kevin Warren shouldn't have talked in heads. They don't know what to make of this, and we're not getting enough guidance, so what are we going to do?
13: Yeah. I want to go back in time a little bit. In my

0: my humble opinion, the greatest Fed chair, Paul Volcker. Paul Volcker, yeah, inflation is completely out of control. I have to end this. I have to end this. I don't care. I don't care if I'm going to cause a recession. I don't give a darn. I'm going to jack interest rates up 20%. I don't care. I'm doing it. This has got to be dealt with. And he did. And he did. And again, imagine being the Ronald Reagan at that time, just taking office, taking over for Jimmy Carter. Taking over for Jimmy Carter, and you basically, you're coming in office and get a recession right away. Fed chairman jacks up interest rates almost 20%. Wow. Look what happened the rest of that decade. Look what happened. Well, Paul Volcker, and let's be honest, Alan Greenspan as well. They didn't give a lot of guidance. They didn't, you know, come out and tell, oh, well, we think this about this, and maybe we should do this, and if this happened. No, they didn't do any of that. Again, you go back to the Greenspan days, and that was, you know, when CNBC was in its infancy. They used to do this thing, it used to be called the Greenspan briefcase indicator, and it was a joke. You know, oh, how thick is his briefcase? What does that tell us about what he's going to do with interest rates? And a lot of people are having a collective freakout with the 30-year. You know, hasn't been this high in 20 years, the interest rate on it. Well, have a think about this for a second. During the 1990s, and this is, you know, during an economic boom, dot-com run-up, tech sector, you know, all sorts of things happening in Clinton's second term. Do you know what the 30-year was at that point in time? It was over 6%. It was over 6%. You want to also know that our national debt was a hell of a lot lighter than it is now. I laugh all the time about, you know, the rate on our 30-year and the rate on our 10-year. And, you know, again, based upon what real inflation is, it doesn't make really any sense to me. Doesn't jibe in my mind. I'm not getting a high enough level of return. And, well, if you're going to let the markets, you know, dictate what's going to, I'm all for that. I would have the free market set interest rates any day of the week over, I don't know, how many economists they have working at the Fed. I don't know, 400, 1,000. I don't know. Rather having those eggheads try to figure it out, they've been perpetually wrong. It's funny. It's funny. You got a lot of Wall Street firms out there upset. They're not giving enough guidance. They're not doing enough this. Any more information? For what? What do you need more information for? Watch, you can basically, you know, take it, put it into your reports, make your job a little bit easier, and then get people to trade off those reports. It's nonsensical, people. The Fed really can't, the Fed can't go back. It does, they can't go back in time. Can't go back in time and stop Donald Trump in his first term from shutting down the economy during COVID and letting Fauci dictate what was going to go on and printing all of this money that we dropped over the country. They can't go back in time to when Biden did the same exact thing. Again, equal opportunity basher here on the program. Can't do that. They can deal with their balance sheet, which they have to do little by little, and hopefully they'll do so. But the market is going to dictate these rates. People say, well, you know what? He should have put his foot down. He should have came out and he should have raised rates right away. Maybe. And I'm going to be honest with you. If he did, it wouldn't have bothered me. So, the market would have sold off by 3,000 points. Well, you know what? Then it would have been a great buying opportunity, quite frankly, because it just doesn't make any sense. But the markets are going to let the markets decide. To imagine being in his position right now. You've got both both sides of Congress unwilling to deal with out of control spending. Both sides wanting to spend more and more and more. You got the Republican Party wants to spend $1.5 trillion on our military, fighting a war. Now, you take a look at GDP growth, not good, no bueno. Not a good position to be in. But I don't fret. I don't fret over interest rate. Interest rates go up. There's still going to be good investments out there. Are certain areas going to get hit because the cost of money goes up? Absolutely. Absolutely. Will that lead to, I guess, the cream rising to the top much quicker in the tech sector? Yeah. Yeah, it will. I don't know what to, you know, to tell you guys, but when interest rates go up, the cost of money goes up. You got people freaking out right now about mortgage rates. Oh my God, what's this going to do to the real estate? Come on, man. I bought my first house and my mortgage rate was well over 7% for crying out loud. Mortgage rates are not the problem. That's not the issue when it comes to the cost of homes by any stretch. We have to get away from, as a society, looking to some wizard of smart somewhere in Washington, D.C., dictate or fix a problem. The markets will decide. And sometimes, guess what, people? The markets will dole out pain, and that's okay. What has happened to us here is we don't deal with it. Oh, I need a bailout. Oh, I need to be taken care of. You want an epidemic in our society? That's an epidemic. That is a virus on capitalism here in this country. Failure is a part of it. For years here on the program, I said, I want my kids to grow up in a world where they have the ability to succeed beyond our wildest dreams. And also, you have to have the... It is the flip side, okay? It's a part of it. You cannot have one without the other. And didn't you notice, people? Didn't you notice that the more the government has got involved in the free market in our lives? Now, I'm going to be honest, okay? This happened. You want to go all the way back. You go back to the Bush administration, W. Had 9/11, oh, we got all sorts of government overreach, Patriot Act, all sorts of stuff. Government pushing certain areas of the economy, bailouts for walls. I mean, one thing after another, never dealing with the people that actually committed the crimes on Wall Street, letting them get out of jail free cards. After the dot-com collapse and what happened there. We can go on and on and on. The more that the government has got involved in the free market, ever notice what has happened to GDP growth since then? Remember the type of GDP growth that we had back during the Reagan years, Clinton years? They didn't even throw, you know, George H.W. Bush had a recession when he came in. But you go through that period of time. Go back and take a look. Now we're like happy to be like C minus C students. Yay! We had 1.5% growth. We gotta think that that's great. That's awesome. And we're told that and we believe it. And I'm here to tell you no. No. Let stuff fail. Let stuff go out of business. Stop keeping zombie companies afloat. Stop trying to prop up markets. People make bad decisions. Well, you know what? You got to pay for that. I'm going to quote Gecko again. You either get it right or you get eliminated. That's what our country needs. And I hope we'll see what Kevin Warsh does. Hopefully he leads us down that path. But again, you know, there's political animals, the Fed. Politicians start calling up, start making threats, start doing various different things. I don't know. I don't know. All we can do is we can be hopeful. I want to talk a little bit about the financial networks and the financial news as of late. It's been brutal. It really has. You know what I thought of is I liked it for the first couple of seasons. I watched, it was Ted Lasso. And I remember he had this line, he was telling one of his players, you gotta have him, a memory of a goldfish, something like that. He said, goldfish only have a memory of 10 seconds and they forget. And that's true. That's true when it, most certainly when it comes to sports. You know, you make a mistake, you gotta forget it. You can't, you know, you can't have it live there in your mind. You're not gonna be able to perform, right? But in the world of financial journalism, right, you have a financial news network and you bring people on a regular basis. It's not a, I don't think it's very good for your viewers if you have a goldfish memory and you allow them to come on again and again and again and give recommendations and be wrong. And you don't call them out on it, for crying out loud. I mean, at this point in time, I don't know how much money Cathie Wood has lost investors. I don't know. Some say it's well over $10 billion. I don't know what the exact number is. But she's on all the time. And they paint these people as gurus. I mentioned earlier on the program, lead U.S. equity analyst, XYZ firm. Oh, go heavy tech 2 weeks ago. 2 weeks later, oh, no, everybody needs to de-risk. Get out. What? What just happened? You got people right now actually putting together sites out there. The CNBC host and panelists said what? Again, I've explained this before, is that you need to understand that those programs, for the most part, not in their entirety, but for the most part, it's entertainment programming is what it is. And again, next week we're going to do a lot on traders. I know I talked a little bit about it in the first hour of the program and what they do to themselves. And it's geared towards them. It's geared towards the gambling aspect, which is an absolute disaster. You know, and we'll get into issues when it comes to America's education system when it comes to money. I actually had several conversations about this past week, and I think maybe we should bring this up again because this is something that's big, and I almost believe it's by design. I use that phrase here all the time. It's not mine. It's the economist Donald Luskin came up with it in the 1990s, the conspiracy to keep people poor and stupid. When you don't know, when people do not know how money works, how it operates, they don't understand compounding all of these things, listen, you will. It's not a matter of if, you will be taken advantage of. So you know what? We're going to talk about that when we get back. 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
1: Our federal government doesn't magically gain constitutional authority over every single social issue just because a politician might gain a few extra votes. The Constitution is clear. The federal government has limited, specifically enumerated powers. Decisions involving education, family, morality, health, and community standards are left to the states and to the people. Yet Washington repeatedly exceeds its authority, imposing one answer on everyone, and then acts surprised by the bitter division it causes. The founders sought unity by limiting federal power. Politicians traded that restraint for control, and we're all paying the price. Ignore federalism, and local choice disappears. Peaceful disagreement becomes impossible, and the losing side has nowhere to go. America doesn't need Washington to settle every social dispute. It needs Washington to obey the Constitution. 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
1: During the break. During the break, I'm getting more information in regards to this situational awareness hedge fund that blew up. $24 billion hedge fund wiping people out. Had to unwind the entire thing. Four times leveraged into the positions that he had. Four times. I don't know. I can't get my arms around this. It's an anomaly to me. Listen, I get it. I am a, you know, I'm a personal responsibility guy. I am. I'm a personal responsibility guy. And, you know, you make mistakes, you make stupid investments, you should pay the price. But some of the things that they're doing and putting together, I don't believe you should be taking advantage of other people's naivete, if you want to put it that way. And that's what Wall Street does. And I don't understand how the regulators allow for these various different ETFs, these levered up ETFs. I can go back to even, you know, when they brought public a lot of crappy companies in the 1990s. But if you were involved in a bridge loan or private placement, even an IPO and those things in the infancy, they had to tell you, say, hey, you need to be a sophisticated investor. And certain things came along with that. I spoke to a kid in high school who was asking me about my, I love speaking to kids. I get phone calls, requests from parents. You speak to my kid, wants to do fine, you know, and I'm like, okay, yeah, no problem. You know, have him come over, go to lunch, whatever it may be. I love doing that. And this kid was talking about how he was trading options in his Robinhood account. And I'm like, you did what? You doing what? And I was all excited because he made 70 bucks on a trade. And I said to myself, how much time did you put into this? How much time did you waste? You'd make more money if you went and you worked at McDonald's and you actually did something productive. Stop trading. Start earning money. Then you take that money and you put it to work. Passive income. You get people trying to get wealthy. They got a little, put a few bucks together, put it into account, and it doesn't work that way. And listen, America's educational system does an awful job. Awful job of teaching essential financial skills. Talking about, remember back in the day, I remember back in middle school, they used to make us take home ec. That was like one of the electives for one of the quarters. And it was fun when we had to like make cookies and eat them. The sewing part, I wasn't a fan of. Think about that. Home economics. Maybe they should teach how, I don't know, bank accounts work, mortgages work, compounding interest work, what credit cards can do to you. They don't do any of that stuff. The absence of financial literacy leaves people vulnerable. I was actually talking about this last week with an individual as well. I said, you know, what happens when you first get to college? The student union there, they got little tables set up. You know, little banks and credit card companies looking to get kids on a credit card. Oh yeah, sign up for a credit card. We'll give you a, you know, Florida State T-shirt. Yay! Getting you hooked. I've seen it all. People want one scheme, one scam after another. Bernie Madoff's Ponzi fraud, countless. Private equity cons, hedge fund blow-ups. Con artists exploit two emotions, greed and fear. And I've said it again and again and again. When people hear the word greed, they automatically assume, oh, they want to go out and buy themselves all sorts of material things. No. Greed can be a sincere desire to provide for your kids, for your grandkids, to give to your church, to leave some sort of legacy. The scam artists identify these motivations and they tailor their pitch accordingly. Again, people, you have to be personally responsible. True financial freedom comes when you take ownership. More on this when we get back. I know I'm going to be cleaning up messes this entire week with this hedge fund blow up. WatchdogOnWallStreet.com. WatchdogOnWallStreet.com. We'll be back.
0: Chris Markowski is the Watchdog on Wall Street.
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14: Here's your News Talk 1310 KNOX forecast. 87 this afternoon under sunny skies. Northeasterly winds around 5 miles per hour. Lows level off around 63 tonight. Lots of sunshine tomorrow. High temperatures reach up to 91. Highs level off around 82 Monday with storms likely. 82 Tuesday. I'm meteorologist Jennifer Wojcicki on News Talk 1310 KNOX.
11: Right now, it's 80 degrees.
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1: Welcome back. Welcome back, everybody. It is The Watchdog on Wall Street. Show again, always honored to have you tuned into the big show, the big program here. And it's going along talking about financial self-defense. Yes, I kind of do. It's kind of like you're at Markowski Dojo right now. Fear does not exist in this dojo, does it? No. What we try to get rid of here, again, stupidity does not exist in this dojo. Personal responsibility does exist in this dojo. Building wealth over time exists in this dojo. You want financial self-defense? That's what we do here. Trying to protect you, keep you from doing stupid stuff. There is predator after predator after predator. Yeah, again, this gets me irate, and I for other reasons, quite frankly. There's a lot that I'm dealing with right now with all these things that are blowing up and whatnot. People, we're looking at a situation right now where they're saying that $8 billion was lost to financial fraud this past year. That's the story. I said record year, record amount of financial fraud losses. That number is wrong. It's very conservative. We're at the front lines of this with people all the time that have been ripped off and scammed. And I'm here to tell you the overwhelming majority of them don't even want to go to arbitration or press charges because they don't even want to be bothered. They don't want to deal with it anymore. To them, it's not worth their while. They know it's going to take an enormous amount of time, and then they got to hire a lawyer, and they got to do all of these various different things. They don't want to be bothered. So that number is minuscule compared to what it actually is. I see this story this past week. A FINRA arbitration panel has ordered troubled. You call them troubled. Troubled. I would replace the word troubled. Yeah, probably evil. New York broker dealer Spartan Capital and two of its former reps to pay almost $2 million to a client who accused the reps of churning and excessive trading in his accounts. And you go through this and you take a look. You take a look at Spartan here. Here's part of the story. Spartan has a troubled regulatory history, including two FINRA complaints against the company's executive and one-time chief executive. They probably had to leave, forced out. And it goes on and on and on about all the crooked stuff that has been taking place at this firm. And I say to myself, why are they still in business? How is this okay? How is this okay? Now, I get it. I get it. They do have, you can go to the SEC's website, you can go to BrokerCheck, and you can take a look at the history of your advisors. You know, they do this with restaurants in New York. It is a restaurant because they have, and again, I think they do it here in Florida. I don't know if they have to actually show it in the window. They actually give you a letter grade to see how clean the establishment is and how well you're taking care of this stuff. These guys, the amount of crap that they've been pulling on their clients, I don't understand how they're still in business. And I'm going to be honest with you people, okay? Why didn't you open up an account with them? It's hard for me after people have lost money. Lost significant money. What am I doing? I'm going to get upset. You didn't check? You didn't Google your advisor to see who they are, what they're about, what their family is about, what their belief system is? Because you can find all of this stuff. This is not the 1990s. You're empowered now. I, for the life of me, I want to pull my hair out. I don't even know how this stuff occurs in today's day and age. Do a search. I'm trying to figure out who these guys are targeting. I think they got a list of people out there that don't have smartphones. that they're looking to target? You type into your computer, the Sporting Capital, take a look at their regulatory history. And you'd say to yourself, no, I'm not kidding. It's kind of like you, if you looked it up and you would could have compared it to a restaurant, it'd be a restaurant that says, yeah, everybody has gotten food poisoning here. Oh yeah, sign me up. I'm going to go eat there. Personal responsibility is a core belief of ours here. And I'm lecturing a lot today. I know it. 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
1: I know, I've mentioned this quite a few times, but I'm going to do it again. I guess maybe why I start yelling and screaming, I get angry here on the program is, I do. I've been repeating myself for 26 years on this show, pretty much. Repeating myself again and again and again, and I continue to see the same scams again and again and again. Sisyphus, push the rock, top of the hill, rolls right back down on top of me. And again, I'm also well aware. I'm well aware that human beings and how they're wired, and they're not wired to be very good investors. Tons of studies on that. There is no shortcut to building wealth. Every meaningful achievement requires work, time, and effort. I get aggravated. I do when people, stock market's a casino. You got a lot of the annuity salespeople. Are you going to avoid the market casino out there? You're going to buy yourself annuities. Right. Right. What, $100,000? $100,000 in the S&P 500. You know, you go back to, mid-1970s. What's that worth today? $16-17 million without adding a single dollar over that period of time. It's like clockwork. Whenever I'm sitting down and I'm talking with young kids, high school kids that are, I want to go to finance. So I'm going to go do study in college. And I sit down with them and they all have their Robin Hood apps and they think that they're gurus and they're doing this stuff. And I sit down with them and I can pull up on my computer a compounding calculator. And I show them what compounding does. And I explain to them how they are wasting their time. Because I'll ask them, I said, what are you guys doing for work this summer? Well, not much here. And I'm like, I give them that side eye. And I'm like, I'm not your mom. Okay? I'm not your mom. I'm not here to kiss your buttocks. But you got to go out and get yourself a job. Any job at all. Okay? Any business out there. And you learn from that business owner. And you treat that business that you're working at like it's your own. And you learn from that. And you earn money. And you invest money. You don't sit there and take your lousy, tiny little Robinhood account and try to trade your way to riches because you're not going to make it. You're going to lose. Financial self-defense here in the Watchdog on Wall Street dojo. I kind of like that. I never thought about it that way. You got the Watchdog on Wall Street dojo, financial self-defense. It starts with education and vigilance. You secure your home with locks, alarms, guard dog. Hey, I live in Florida. We got guns. You got to safeguard your financial life with knowledge. Learn how investments work. Understand the risks. Resist the pitches that are too good to be true. This is what we try to do. WatchdogOnWallStreet.com. We'll be back.
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1: Welcome back, kiddos. Welcome back. It is The Watchdog on Wall Street show. Always honored to have you tuned into the program. I need to talk a little bit about the, I want to call it the commodification of the news. I did touch on this last week to some degree and why certain stories are covered and why other stories are not. I actually pulled up, I cited a column that I wrote. Actually, I wrote it back in May of 2005. And this point in time, this is before obviously the financial crisis, Wall Street was spending a ton of money on advertising. You got to remember, there was a lot of bad taste in many people's mouths after the dot-com collapse and WorldCom and Enron, even though the media really didn't cover it much. Wall Street was running a lot of soft and cuddly campaigns about how much they care for their clients. And again, you know, I know who these people are, and they all made me want to throw up in my mouth. And I remember one campaign, I wrote about it here in the column. It was Morgan Stanley. Morgan Stanley. This is the same Morgan Stanley that bought Dean Witter. Bought Dean Witter in the 1990s during the run-up in the dot-com companies. And crushed it. Crushed it. Basically took out all of their wealthy investors out of the IPOs and just flipped those stocks when they were overvalued to their Dean Witter clients. Lost them a fortune, but who cares? They weren't bigwigs anyway. The company's name was Morgan Stanley Dean Witter until it wasn't Dean Witter anymore, and it was back to Morgan Stanley. Again, Morgan Stanley, white shoe firm. They don't like dealing with those blue-collar peasant types out there. Sorry. Sorry if you work for Morgan Stanley. You know I'm not lying. You know it's true. Okay? So stop. All right? Don't get offended if I'm saying something that's true. Do me a favor. So they had this at your side campaign, and basically you got this really friendly guy at a microphone at a wedding, and he's giving a speech about the bride, and then all of a sudden, well, I've seen enough, and why don't you? I'm just a financial advisor. Why don't you hear from their dad? Right, sure. Anyway, at that year, and I can't even tell you what it is now, it was almost $2 billion in advertising was spent by the big brokerage firms, the big banks. And what was interesting is there was never any call to action in their advertisements. It was just an ad. Just an ad, Morgan Stanley. It wasn't about, you know, go here, we're doing this, whatever it may be, Merrill Lynch, whatever it may be. And as it turned, you know, what I figured out, I learned back then is they're basically buying good press is what they're doing. They're buying themselves good press. You're spending that money, spending billions of dollars in advertising. You know, but these networks, they want that money. They want that money. Interesting is that, you know, again, first time this happened late 1990s. I was invited to go on ABC and they were going to fly me. This is again before I did any big programs whatsoever. Wanted to fly me to New York to talk about my column, Understanding Enron, and the fact that we called Enron and how did I know all this stuff. And I'm doing the pre-interview. Again, I'm excited. It's, you know, Markowski Investments is in their infancy. It's going to be great for our firm. We're going to get, you know, exposure. During the pre-interview, I explained how the big brokerage house in term Merrill Lynch and some of the offshore things that they were doing and were part of the problem. And it was against the narrative that they were putting out at that point in time. And sure enough, they had to book my flight. They called and it canceled. Calling it canceled on me. And again, I didn't really recognize that time until many years later. The reason being is they couldn't have me going off on one of their major advertisers. So I got a hold of a contract back in May of 2005 between between Morgan Stanley. Morgan Stanley and, well, this is their standard contract with anybody that they ran their advertisements on. In the event that objectionable editorial coverage is planned, Morgan Stanley's ad agency must be notified as a last-minute change may be necessary. If an issue arises after hours or a call cannot be made, immediately cancel all Morgan Stanley ads for a minimum of 48 hours, basically saying, hey, you're gonna cover a story on us ripping somebody off on your news program. Oh yeah, you're not getting any of our ad dollars. That's what that translates into. The spokeswoman for Morgan Stanley at the time was Andrea Slattery. And no, that clause in the contract is not meant to control the news or otherwise influence editorial decisions. Sure it isn't. Right. Okay. And again, great, great scene. You know, one of the great television programs, in my opinion, of all time, Mad Men. Brilliantly done. I think it was the last season. Last season of Mad Men, there was an ad executive that was bragging that he could get the New York Times to print Mein Kampf and put it on its front pages because of the amount of advertising dollars that he drove to the New York Times. Yes, it's the commodification of the news. Yeah, yeah. You may not be able to necessarily buy good press, but yeah, you spend enough money, you can also, you know, keep yourself out of a lot of trouble. Again, always reminds me of your great film, Almost Famous, there, where, you know what, you're the journalist and the people you're covering are supposed to be the enemy. Yeah, we don't have that. Watchdog on WallStreet.com. 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We'll be back.
0: Chris Markowski is the Watchdog on Wall Street.
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6: ABC News, I'm Mike Dubusky. Still more questions than answers about that peace deal President Trump announced this week, which would include Hamas disarming and Israel drawing down its attacks. ABC's Mary Bruce questioned the president at Camp David.
7: Do you have assurances from Israel that they are on board with this deal? And what comes first? Does Israel pull back and then Hamas disarms, or does Hamas need to disarm and then Israel leaves?
8: So we do have an understanding with Israel. Israel is very happy about it. Now, will it go through its ups and downs? It's a very complex situation over there.
6: It comes as two U.S. officials tell ABC News the president is weighing a renewed round of strikes on Iranian energy infrastructure this weekend. President Trump also says he 100% disagrees with U.S. Attorney Jeanine Pirro's decision yesterday to throw out the reflecting pool vandalism case. And tens of thousands of migrants have returned to Morocco after rushing the border of a Spanish territory in northern Africa. This is ABC News. For the first time in 70 years, the best female baseball players in the world are competing on a professional stage, kicking off this weekend in Illinois.
9: By this point, we all know this.
10: There's no crying in baseball!
9: After hundreds of players from around the world tried out and were selected for one of four teams, the new Women's Professional Baseball League, the WPBL, will play its first games. The teams will be based in either New York, Boston, Los Angeles, or San Francisco, but the season is beginning in Robin Roberts Stadium in Springfield because of its central location. The last time women played professionally was in 1954, the year the women's leagues that were started during World War I had to fold because the men had started playing again. Sherry Preston, ABC News.
6: FIFA's president is backing off a plan to sell a 20% stake in the organization to a private equity firm. Several major leagues had threatened to boycott upcoming FIFA events if that deal went through. I'm Mike Dubusky, ABC News.
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4: Here's your News Talk 1310 KNOX forecast. 87 this afternoon, under sunny skies. Northeasterly winds around 5 miles per hour. Lows level off around 63 tonight. Lots of sunshine tomorrow. High temperatures reach up to 91. Highs level off around 82 Monday, with storms likely. 82 Tuesday. I'm meteorologist Jennifer Wojcicki on News Talk 1310 KNOX. Right now, it's 80 degrees.
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0: Always the best mix, Cities 104.3. Yeah, we do have a forecast to have a look at. Check this out. I am seeing some highs in the lower 70s next week. 73 on Tuesday. That's going to feel pretty good, actually. We'll get a forecast for you next. 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
2: Daytime highs approaching 87 this afternoon under mainly clear skies, northeasterly winds around 5 miles per hour. Tonight, lows around 63. Sunshine mixed with clouds at times. Tomorrow, daytime highs approaching 93. From the Weatherology Weather Center, I'm meteorologist Paul Trombley on 104.3 Cities FM. Right now, it's 84 degrees.

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0: 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Yeah, today is just a gorgeous day, isn't it? Man, I'm telling you, I wish I was outside, but nope, got to make some bucks sitting inside. Tomorrow, hot and windy. Imagine that. Not North Dakota and Minnesota. And then a little rain possible. We'll get a full forecast coming up next, Cities 104.3.
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5: Partly cloudy skies tonight with a low of 63. Southeast winds 8 to 15 miles per hour. A mix of clouds and sun tomorrow. Highs level off around 93. Lows level off around 66 tomorrow night. From the Weatherology Weather Center, I'm meteorologist Paul Trombley on 104.3 Cities FM. Currently, it's 85 degrees.

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A new survey of parents found that simply driving their kids to and from school activities takes up around 38 minutes every day, which adds up to 6,900 minutes over the course of the school year. Yeah. So, you know, though, when you think about it, it's as much as I drove daughter Ani around and Mrs. Matt drove our daughter around, it was actually a lot of talk time. You know, 6,900 minutes a year talking to your kids if they're not on their phones, of course. But it makes for good chat. So I guess make the best of it. 6,900 minutes, over the course of next year, use it wisely. Cities.

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0: 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Bree's Pop Quiz, we're talking state capitals.
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We got another forecast to have a look at coming up in 10 minutes to tell us about Sunday. The rest of today and tomorrow's going to shape up. We'll tell you about it next in 10 minutes.

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0: Always the best mix, Cities 104.3. Yeah, that forecast is coming up. Not too bad, actually. Looking nice today, still through the rest of the evening. A little hotter tomorrow and windier, unfortunately. But we'll get a full rundown forecast next.
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cloudy skies tonight with a low of 63. Southeast winds 8 to 15 miles per hour. A mix of clouds and sun tomorrow. Highs level off around 93. Lows level off around 66 tomorrow night. From the Weatherology Weather Center, I'm meteorologist Paul Trombley on 104.3 Cities FM. Right now, it's 86 degrees.

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0: Always the best mix, Cities 104.3. And yeah, we do have a forecast to have a look at. I'm seeing hotter tomorrow, but then check this out. By like Tuesday, we're going to be close to like 73 for a high. A little bit of a cool down after some rain on Monday. Forecast coming up next.
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4: Partly cloudy skies tonight with a low of 63. Southeast winds 8 to 15 miles per hour. A mix of clouds and sun tomorrow. Highs level off around 93. Lows level off around 66 tomorrow night. From the Weatherology Weather Center, I'm meteorologist Paul Trombley on 104.3 Cities FM. Right now, it's 86 degrees.

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0: You know, having kids is fun, though, isn't it, David? Dude, they say the darnest thing. Your mic's off, dude.
1: Can I make my own son? Nimrod's in the news.
0: You can if you want, because it's a great story.
1: He's 4 years old.
0: He's four, and it's a great story.
1: They're going to be spending the night with their grandma, and I told them this morning, hey, can you pack for yourselves? You need to pack, you know, for yourselves, because I was busy with other stuff. And, he has one of those floor mats for kids, a little rug that has, you know, car routes on it, roads on it.
0: On.
1: Yeah. And, he likes it. It's like outer space and roads. It's a weird thing. Anyway, he packed that, but no underwear.
0: That's a great story, man.
1: All right, that's Nimrod's in the news.
0: There you go.
1: Jack, my 4-year-old son.
0: All right, good deal.
1: This is the Barkley, Van Camp, and Robin Show.

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